0: 13 for Norris. 17, Scudder gets it. Ben, 6. 17 sets up Scudder. Saved by Benj. Back over to Sundell. Benj gets it across the net. Now we got, what do we call, two hit, double hit. Yeah, makes it 4-3. You should remember which Ben's sister hit it, you know, being twins.
1: I don't know. It's hard to tell.
0: More serving. Seegers lets it go. It's on the line. Goes long.
1: It was long, out of bounds. Back
0: 5-3 south as Seegers let it go. Ray Riley bends back to serve. 5-17 sets up. And it's blocked. 6 Scudder. Summers. Scudder again. 5 gets it across. Benj. Bennett's going to have to just volley it over. 17. And that goes off of Reagan Benj's right arm, out of bounds. Makes it 5-4. Scudder's kill was good, and Scudder back to serve for North. Bennett goes out of bounds. Sundell couldn't get it because the coach's chair was there. She didn't want to fall over the chair. So 5-5. Early going to the third match here. Tied one match to one. Scudder across the net and falls right in front of Delilah Martin.
1: That was barely across the net.
0: Barely across the net.
1: It went up there and it just kind of fell over.
0: Martin up the bench, sets up Summers. Now we got a whistle. They say shooter's in the net. Side out point. Stays with North Decatur, 7-5. Bennett on the floor, sets up Sundell. Sundell gets it back in her face. She saves it. Bennett back across, 5-17 for North, 15-16 for North. Martin goes to the ground. Bennett tries to get it, and it's dinked out of bounds by North. Makes it 7-6. As Sundell goes back to serve for South. Sundell cross to 5. 17 sets up 14. 14 with the kill. Off the top of either Summers or Reagan Benj, out of bounds. It's 8-6 south or north. Skaggs coming in for Sundell.
1: Canelli's back to serve.
0: Yep, Canelli. That goes off of Seegers, out of bounds, 9-6 north.
1: That was another one of those that cleared the net by about an inch.
0: Yep. So Canelli back to serve again. Skaggs up to Benj. Benj tries to dink it over. They get it. And North gets it, dinks it back up in the air, and nobody goes after it. It falls out of bounds, makes it 9-7, side out south, point south. Bennett, the captain, goes back to serve. Gets it up to 17, sets it up, pushed over to Bennett. Benj to Delilah Martin. Delilah Martin is blocked, but it falls on North Decatur's side, making it 9-8. Bennett back to serve again for South. 17 sets up 14. She sends her kill long into the wall. So 9-9. Bennett serving. Kill saved by Skaggs. Scudder. 17 over to 14. That one wasn't saved as she puts it on the ground, makes it 10-9.
1: That one went right between Skaggs and Seegers back there, yep. I think.
0: Makes it 10-9. Sarah Littmer serving for North. up front to Binge. Over to Riley Binge, or Martin. Her kill was saved by North back over the net. Seegers. Binge sets up Summers. Summers blocked at the net. Back up to Binge. Pushes it across. Back pushed across by North. And Bennett goes to the ground and gets it. Saved by Binge. Summers dinks it over. 17-5. 14 dinks it, and nobody's there as Delilah Martin goes to the ground, tries to get it. 11-9 North. North back to serve.
1: Still Sarah Littmer.
0: Bennett. Binge.
1: Seegers.
0: Seegers gets it over North. With the kill, goes off Summers, makes it 12-9. North. Bennett, Binge, Summers into the net, makes it 13-9. South down 3 or 4. With North back to serve again. Seegers goes Binge. Bennett's got to get it across. 14-17. Back to 14. Her kill goes past Bennett. Makes it 14-9. Timeout Cougars. We'll be back.
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0: Back out at South Decatur, where it's 14-9 North in the third match of the Civil War game. North is serving.
1: Sarah Littmer.
0: Littmer. Bennett up to Binge. Binge sets up Summers. Saved by 5. Up to 17. Dinked over by 14. And Bennett gets it, and gets it over to Binge.
1: Binge tries to put it across it, and it just rolls right down in front of her.
0: Yep. 15-9. Bennett. Binge sets up Delilah Martin's. Her kill was saved. 17-14 for North across Skaggs. Up to Binge, sets up Summers. Summers dinks it. 14 goes to ground. 17 pushes across. Seegers, Binge, Delilah Martin, and it goes long. They say she touched it. We'll see. They're talking to this judge in the stand, or the referee in the stand. Summers serving 15-10 North. Summers 17-13. Delilah Martin with the block makes it 15-10. 15-11. Summers back to serve. Ellie Johnson into the game for North as Summers still serves. 5-17 over to 13. Bennett. Martin. Binge gets it across the net. Benge gets it back. Saved by North. It's got to go across. Summers. Benge. Back saved by North. 17. Scudder gets it over. Summers. Benge sets up Riley. Benge. Canelli goes to the ground. Pushed it back over. Benge sets up Delilah Martin. Double block. North saves it. Gets it across. North gets it back across. Bennett. Binge. North hits it four. South hits it four times.
1: No, they're saying North Decatur.
0: North hit it four times. Summers. 14 saved by Summers. Over by Binge. 5. 17. 13. Skaggs. Binge sets up. Gets it over by Bennett. Saved by 6 on North. 14. Skaggs. Binge sets up Delilah Martin. Delilah Martin gets it across. 5. 14. Bennett. Sets up Binge. Binge sets up Binge. She puts it in the net. Makes it 17-12. North serving 14. Bennett sends it backwards. Nobody can get it. 17-12. Sarah Moeller serving for North. Gets it up to Benge. Ben sets up Delilah Martin. North gets it. Sets up Scudder. Scudder goes off to Benge sisters. Makes it 18-12. Moeller's serve into the net. Makes it 18-13. Side out South Point South. As Reagan Bench goes back to serve. Sundo into the game for South. Serve gets across. Goes long. Out of bounds. Point North. Side out North. 19-13. Seegers, Binge, Bennett has to get it across, gets it to the middle, saved by North, 6, sets up, just get it across, Binge, Sundell and Seegers, Binge, 17, 16, saved by block by North, and or by South, and it just hits the ground, makes it 19-14. Delilah Martin serving 6-8 across the net. Seegers sets up Binge. Binge gets it blocked. And it goes under the net. 20-14, North Decatur. Number 17 serving for North is Lainey Rennekamp. Seegers. Binge. Seegers gets it over. A save by North. 17. Can't get it. Scudder makes it 20-16. 20-15. Riley Binge serving. Riley gets it over the net. Save North. Dinks it into the net. Makes it 20-16. Timeout. Chargers, we'll be back.
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1: They're coming back out on the floor this time.
0: Riley Bench is back to serve for North or for South as North is taking their time in their timeout. So 20-16 in the third game.
1: North Decatur leads.
0: Now it's tied up 1-1, but the game and the match set is North Decatur's match with Riley Ben serving for South. She puts it in the net, makes it 21-16 as Seegers comes back in replacing Riley Ben's as Scudder goes back to serve for North. Martin up to Benge, sets up Summers. She's blocked. Bennett catches it. Benge. Zundel, hers is blocked on the other side, makes it 22-16. North. Side out North, Scudder serving. Bennett. Binge. Bennett. 17-5. Sets up 14. Martin. Binge. Sets up Bennett. Scudder gets it. 17-14, Bennett, Seegers, back to Bennett, Scudder, up front, Dink, Summers gets it, saved by 14, but it goes to the ground after she hit it, nobody picked her up, makes it 22-17, Sundell, 22-17 North, Sundell serving for South.
5: Oh my God, I'm sorry.
0: 5-17 sends it into the scorer's table as the scorer's table caught it and makes it 22-18. Sundell back serving for South. Scudder gets it back up front. They save it 14. She dinks it. Bennett. Ben sets up Summers. Summers dinks it, saved by North, 14-17. Back to 14. She puts her kill in the net, makes it 22-19. South Decatur down 3, serving Sundell. Scudder goes to the ground, can't get it, makes it 22-20. Sundell serving. Gets it across. Dink back. Gets it across North. Martin up front to Ben. Sets up Bennett. Bennett's blocked. Back over Martin. Ben sets it up. 8 Scudder. 14 across the net. Sundell. Ben sets up Summers. Sundell Summers gets it across. 5. Sets up 14. Blocked by Summers and Benz. Makes it 22-21. Sundell serving.
1: That time they blocked it and it went right over on North side.
0: Got a timeout, North Decatur.
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0: Back out at South Decatur where it's 22-21 in the third set.
1: Kennedy Sundell
0: serving. Scudder gets it up front, 17-16. Seegers over to Ben. Summers, her kill is blocked. And it hits the right and comes back to the ground as nobody gets it for North, makes it 22-22. Sundell back across North, 17-6. Martin goes to the ground, can't get it, makes it 23-22, side out point North. Canelli serving for North, Skaggs into the game for South. Goes right at Skaggs. She gets it up front to Benz. Benz gets it over to Bennett. Bennett gets it across the net. Canelli, 14, blocked by Summers. It's got to get over the net by Bennett. North saves it. Goes across. Seegers up front to Benz. Sets up Summers. Summers gets the dink. And the kill, 23-23.

0: 23-23 with Bennett serving. Scudder up to 17. And that was in. Set point north or south. Oh, 24-24. Side out north. Littmer in.
1: It should be served.
0: Murray. Bennett. Binge. To Summers, gets it across. Summers blocks the kick. They get it over to North. Summers blocks it. Falls to the ground. Set point Cougars with Summers serving. 25-24, win by two. And it's 25-25, win by two. Fourteen back serving for Snore.
1: Sarah Moeller.
0: Martin up to Ben, or Bennett up to bench. Saved by North. They've got a kill going, and it's in.
1: Nope, it's out of bounds.
0: Oh, they say it's out of bounds. Sundell in for Skaggs, 20. Reagan Bench for set point. Bench gets it back over to North, 17-8. Bennett back over North. Bennett Bench back over by Sundell. 14-8, and that's 26-26. This one's going to go towards Bennett. Martin, Benj, Benj, in the net, comes right back down in front of her, makes it 27-26 North. With Green serving set point. Seegers, Binge, Binge. North Decatur 6, 17. Blocked, brought back in. And that goes 27-27.
1: These last few volleys.
0: Yeah, Delilah Martin back serving, 14-17. 20, Benz lets it go out of bounds. Set point North, 28-27.
1: Brenna Camp back serving.
0: Yep. Martin, Benz, Sundell. Back over 14-17. And the kill by Scudder wins the game for North.
1: That set was North Decatur 29, South 27.
0: We'll be
1: and
0: back.
1: That's 2-1.
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6: 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I think we're getting ready to get this fourth one started.
0: Yep. Fourth match. North wins it. It'll be over. South wins it. We go to match five. That's only to 15, though, on that game. Yeah. We go to five sets. We'll see who's going to serve here.
6: All right, South Decatur is going to serve match four. That would be Reagan Binge.
0: Reagan Binge. Scutter with the dink. It's blocked by Sundell, and it goes out of bounds. South, 1-0. Reagan Binge serving. Goes 2-0. Reagan Binge back to serve again. Her service goes into the net, makes it 2-1. Side out north. Point north.

0: Binge, Delilah Martin, Scudder, 17. Blocked, nor saves, 8. Seegers, Binge, off the net and rolls across. Points a point.
1: A point is a point, and it landed inbounds.
0: Yep, 3-2 South. Delilah Martin back to serve 4 South. First serve goes across. Scudder. Kennelly. Back to Scudder. Seegers. Binge sets up Sundell. Sundell's blocked. Binge is there. Sundell sets to Binge. Binge rolls right back down the net. 3-3. South North tied up.
1: Rennekamp's going.
0: Laney Rennekamp back serving. Rennekamp. Seegers up to Binge. Binge sets up Binge. She just kind of pushes over. 17 for North. 8. Binge. Sundell. Binge. 5. Sets up 17. 8. Blocked. Binge. Martin. Dinked over by Sundell. And that kill was good by Scudder. Makes it 4-3. Rennekamp back to serve. Off of Bennett, out of bounds. Goes to 5-3 North. Here's the serve. Into the net. Side out point. South. 5-4.
1: Riley Binge going back to serve.
0: Five. 17. 8 gets it across. Martin gets it to Binge. Sets up. Delilah Bennett comes across and blocked. Saved. And Scudder's block, ace, her kill shot was blocked by Summers and Sundell.
1: Then it went down right in front of Sundell and Summers.
0: Yep,
1: so
0: 6-4.
1: North got the point.
0: Bennett up to Binge, sets up Sundell, blocked into the net.
1: I don't think they touched it. They're going to call 4 hits on South.
0: Yeah, 4 hits on South. Scudder back to serve, leading 7-4 North in this fourth set. Bennett up to Binge, gets it back to Bennett. She just dinks it over, and North doesn't wait. We're ready for that, and hits the floor, makes it 7-5.
1: Sendel going back to serve.
0: Eleven. 14 hits it out of bounds, makes it 7-6 South. Down one. Side out South, point South. Sundell back to serve. Sundell. Scudder. 17. Killed by number 14. Sarah Muller was good, making it 8-6. Kennelly back serving four North. Seegers.
1: Reagan Binge tried to dink that over, and it didn't go over the net.
0: Didn't go. 9-6. Kennelly serving, Skaggs. Bennett hits it backwards. Martin, 4 hits. South makes it 10-6. Kennelly serving 4 North. Seegers. Binge. Bennett. Saved by 5. 17. 14. Saved out of bounds.

0: bounds. It goes out of bounds. Side out, south, point south, 10-7.
1: Bennett serving
0: this one. Scatter up front, 17, saved, kill. Bennett saved it back over the net. Goes out of bounds, they say. It's in the lights.
1: Up in the rafters. Yeah, it was up in the rafters.
0: Thought you had to play it off of there.
1: Not on the other side. If it was on your side, you could play it, but if it goes over the net, okay, you can't.
0: Sarah Lettner serving up 11-7. North Decatur's leading in this fourth match. And 12-7. Bennett up front to Binge, setting up Delilah Martin. Scudder with the save, 17-14. Block, Summers, Binge, gets it back over, back to North, 17. Scudder, that one's hit off of Bennett out of bounds. Behind the North Decatur bench, makes it 13-7, North.
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0: Back out at South Decatur where it's 13-7 North in the fourth set, fourth match of the five-set game. North serving, South will be receiving coming out of the timeout.
1: Sarah Littmer serving.
0: Bennett, Seeger, back to Bennett. Bennett over the net. 5, 17, back to 5. Martin, to Binge, back to Martin. Saved by North. 4 hits North, side out, point south, 13-8. Summers back serving. Scudder up front to 17. The kill saved by Bennett. Back over Martin. Martin. 17-8. Off the hands of 24. Ben saved by Summers and Skaggs. Back over. And that's a point North.
1: Yeah, the North Decatur fans wanted that to be 4 hits, but one of them was a block, and that doesn't count in your 4 hits. You still get 3 after that block.
0: Yep. Back serving for North, up 14-8. Bennett, Binge. Binge with the kill, goes long, out of bounds, makes it 15-8. In the net for North, side out, point south. Sundell's coming back in for Skaggs with Binge going back. Greg and Binge going back to serve. Five, 17. And that was dinked and smacked back at Scudder and smacks her right between the eyes. Point south, 15-10. Benz. Point south.
1: Point north.
0: 16-10. That green back serving. 13 green serving for South North. Right over the net. That's all it needed. Stays on top of the net, and Scudder drills it. Makes it 17-10.
1: Right place at the right time for Scudder that time.
0: Seegers up the bench, back the bench. She would say she was in the net, side out. North. This is 18-10.
1: They said she carried the ball.
0: Carried the ball.
1: The net.
0: Binge. Delilah, or Sundell. Back saved by North. Off of Seegers up front to Martin. Binge pops it over. Blocked. Binge. Sundell. Saved by North. 17 back over the net. Martin. Binge. Blocked. And it stays on North side. Makes a point south. 18-11. Martin. Scudder. Saved by Martin or Seegers. Sundell gets it across the net. Scudder. 14. Back to Scudder. Her kill goes long. Makes it 18-12.
1: That one was way out of bounds.
0: Yep, way out of bounds.
1: Delilah Martin back serving.
0: Five. 17. 14 pushes across. Martin up to Binge. Over to Bennett. Saved by five. North. 17. Scudder was blocked by Sundell. Makes it 18-13. Side out. Point south. Delilah Martin still back serving. Ace Martin.
1: Right in front of Scudder's feet.
0: Yep. Timeout North.
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1: All right, 20 seconds to go before the timeout is over, and we're getting ready. 18-14, North Decatur leads. Delilah Martin is
0: back serving. Five, 17, to Scudder. Hers was blocked. She gets it back up. Pushed over the net. Bennett saves it. Binge. Off the hands of six for North. Makes it 18-15. South. Down three. Martin. They let it go. Goes long out of bounds. Point north. Side out north. 17. Rennekamp serving up. Seegers up front to Binge. Binge sets up.
1: Bennett,
0: it was saved by North. Scudder goes up, dinks it, goes out of bounds. Hits the South coach in the hands.
4: So
0: Summers back in as Riley Bench goes back to serve, 19-16. 14-17. Scudder gets it down this time, makes it 20-16. And she's going back to serve. Seeger's up to bench. Ben sets up Bennett. She dinks it over. Saved by North. 17-16 gets the kill, but it's saved. Bennett gets it across. 17-14. Delilah Martin, Ben sets Bennett, and it's off the hands of a South or a North player, makes it 20-18. Sundell back serving. Scudder up front to 17, gets it, and it's off the hands. Side out South.
1: And the referees are going to talk about it.
0: Yep.
1: North Decatur thinks that South Decatur touched the ball as it was going out of bounds. And that's not what the call is there. So we'll see what they decide.
0: 2017. We're going to talk about it.
1: I don't know. I didn't see it from this angle. I couldn't tell if anybody touched it over there or not.
0: I'm all for the four referees in the game instead of having two of your volleyball players on the line, Judge. That just takes the kids out of the equation.
1: They're going to replay.
0: I guess that's the only fair way you can do it.
1: It is.
0: But, I mean, the ISHA should go to – I know in tournaments they use four officials and – all around. Sundell back to serve. 6-17-14. Ben sets up Bennett. Back up front to North. Back and a kill goes to Scudder. 21-17. Looks like Kennelly back to serve. Skaggs into game four South. Kennelly serving for North. Skaggs. Binge sets up Bennett. She dinks it. Saved by North. North gets it across, and it goes out of bounds. 21-18 South, down three. Bennett back to serve for South. Let's go. 17-13. Skaggs saves that one over. 14 tries to get it for North, and she can't get it. She mistimes her jump, and it hits the floor. 21-19. Bennett back to serve. 5-17 goes across, out of bounds. 21-20 South, side out South, Bennett serving.
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0: Back out at South, where it's 21-20 North in the fourth set. South Bennett will be serving. Bennett to 17. And that goes way out, 21-21 South. Tied up with Bennett back serving. She shoves it out of bounds. Side out north, or side out south, up 22-21. South.
1: Kennelly mishandled that one.
0: Yeah. The Scudder couldn't get it. Bennett back serving. Back over to 14. Off of Skaggs. 23-22. Side out north. Point north. Littmer back in the game to serve. Binge over to Delilah Martin. She just gets it over. 8-17-14 off of Seegers. Binge. Summers gets it over. 5-17 for North over to 14. Skaggs. Martin back to Skaggs. Skaggs gets it just across the net. 17-13. Seat Bennett up to Binge. Summers. Hers. She went up to spike to kill it. She decided she was just going to dink it. Mistimed it into the net. 23-23. Littmer serving. Skaggs. Martin. Backwards to Seegers. Seegers has got to get it over. Kennelly. Up to 17. And that's a kill. Stays in. Side out north. Match point. 24-23. South calls timeout.
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Story D hanging out with you. So I think Riley Green is trying to blame his mom and his dog for his terrible dating life. That's like me blaming my terrible dating life on my dad not being there. Says all he's looking for is a woman that his mom and Carl, the corgi, approve of, which is actually hard to impress both mom and a dog. Believe me, I've tried with other men. It is.

0: You know how I like to say that every good story starts with the phrase, get to drinking? That was Zach John King right there. My name is Tori D, and that's exactly what I did this weekend, and that is exactly how I ended up with now two skinned knees. If you remember, 2 weeks ago, I was out with some girlfriends, and a 20-something-year-old man was hanging off the back of me, and he tripped me, and I fell, and I skinned my left knee. Okay, and it's healed. It's scabbing over. It's doing what it's needed to do. This past weekend, I was out with my girlfriends, and it was the end of the night. I wasn't, like, drunk. I didn't have too much to drink. I was very much in control of my faculties at the end of the night. And I stepped on an embankment that I didn't see, and I fell to the ground and skinned my right knee. So now I have two skinned knees, very much reminiscent of me as a six-year-old riding my bike or my roller skates.
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What does it mean when my body is craving egg whites? My name is Tori D. If you have been following along, I've been on this weightlifting journey. And I am, like, in my phase of protein maxing. And I just woke up one day over the weekend, and I was like, I need egg whites. And I don't typically eat a ton of egg whites, but all of my meal prep, all three meals, because I eat the same thing three times a day, is egg whites and ground beef. That's all I'm eating this week. I'm protein maxing to the max, and I feel sorry for anybody that has to be in close quarters with me, because if you take in a lot of protein, you know the physical side effects that your body and your gut has to getting that much protein.

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0: You know, Post Malone got engaged to his on-again, off-again girlfriend, Christy, not too long ago. And I thought, oh, I'll give one of my exes a chance. It lasted like 2.5 weeks before I realized he had not changed at all. And he was, in fact, the same man that I walked away from 2 years ago. So that very quickly ended. This is your lesson. Sometimes you got to leave people in the past where they belong. We can't always be as lucky as Post Malone and Christy are.
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One more week until Ella Langley takes over Mariah Carey's spot in the number one longest running single sung by a woman. Of course, Mariah Carey with All I Want for Christmas Is You, and she's currently defrosting for the holiday season, so she'll have something surprising to wake up to.

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Die with a Girl, Blake Shelton. That actually is probably one of my top three favorite Blake Shelton songs. And I remember when I saw Blake back in February with my ex, you know, the one that cheated on me. I remember thinking, oh, he's literally living that song. Because everybody's like, oh, my God, your girlfriend is so beautiful. Oh, my God, she's so pretty. And he just kind of had to sit there and watch me bask in the limelight.

0: Have you ever been in the middle of texting somebody that you're interested in and then they just like disappear randomly? That happened to me a couple days ago. It was last week, actually. We were hot and heavy in the middle of a conversation and then all of a sudden they just disappeared and I didn't hear from them and I didn't see them on social media, which is out of character for them, truthfully. And because of the type of people that I date, my first instinct was, go check the jail roster. Do you know this man got arrested in the middle of texting with me? Literally got hooked and booked and thrown into county lockup. While we were talking, at least I knew where he was all Labor Day weekend, though, right?
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Dustin Lynch right there with Chevrolet. I'm so obsessed with his UDM stuff that he does all the dance music, and it's on my bucket list quite actually, in the top five, to see him do a UDM set, because I hear it's just a whole bunch of fun.

0: Bo Wetzel, it's Rocky Mountain Low. You're listening to Tree Country, WTRE 1330. Did you know that Corey Kent got his start as a top eight finalist on season 8 of The Voice? That would have been like during the Blake Shelton era, wouldn't it? I don't remember when Blake Shelton started. He was there for so long.
1: 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It's Tyler Hubbard, and this is my new single, Land.

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Story D hanging out with you. Have you ever been ghosted by a guy and thought, oh, he's got to be with another woman? I too had that thought last week when I was texting with this guy that I've been talking to. We were mid-conversation, back and forth, very quick dialogue, and then all of a sudden he just disappeared and I didn't hear anything else from him. And then 24 hours later, he hadn't been on social media, which is unlike him. So I did what any sane individual would do, and I checked the jail rosters, and guess who spent Labor Day weekend in jail? He did. Nonviolent, nothing too crazy, nothing, you know, unforgivable. But, you know, I don't know if I'm ever going to tell him that I figured that out. I'm going to wait and see what he says when he gets out tomorrow. But, yeah, I don't know. Maybe I should just put money on his books and let him know that I found out that way.

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0: 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It's Tori D hanging out with you. 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Is to love somebody and to be loved by somebody. Not me, though. I want to continue drinking hard seltzers and going to baseball games.
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0: let social media get nasty for you. It's Tori D hanging out with you, and that's currently what Hulk Hogan, may he rest in peace, his daughter is going through with her own mother. Brooke Hogan and Linda going at it on social media. Brooke threatening to, like, release the receipts to address their ongoing, like, public family feud where Linda is, like, I guess, accusing her of being a terrible person, and Brooke's like, hey, look, I've got the receipts, and you do not want me to drop these. I want them to be dropped. I like other people's drama. So please, Brooke, go ahead and drop those.
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My name is Tori D, and the guy that I was talking to got arrested mid-text conversation with me. Yeah, I don't know if I'm ever going to tell him that I figured that out, because it's kind of crazy. He's not my boyfriend. He's not my man. I'm just nosy and know how to look up jail rosters. It's a handy skill to have.

0: Marcus. What you hear is what you get. 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Country music's got you covered.
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0: story, Dean. 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That's what I did. This guy was harassing me for my phone number, and I was with my girlfriends, and I didn't want to give it to him. I wasn't attracted to him. And I just turned to him, and he says, are you single? And I said, no. And he goes, well, where's your man? I said, he's an MMA fighter, and he's currently in another state getting ready for a fight. And if you keep bothering me, I'm going to call him, and he's going to fly back here and beat you up. None of that's true.
1: Hey, y'all. This is Gavin Adcock. Here's my new song, Wannabe. Turn it up.

0: 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Let's see if that truck still works. Good thing country music's got you covered.
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What's going on, bestie? It is Kiki Garcia. It is time for the bestie hour. I know. I hope you guys are doing good right now. Of course, we are, trying to recover from the long weekend. I don't know. I'm still behind on work somehow. I don't know how. I thought I would get ahead. You're supposed to get ahead, right? But I did not for some reason. So there we are. Parker McCollum on the way. Morgan Wallen and Raynell Ella Langley. Loving life again.

0: right. It is Kiki Garcia, and I don't know. I'm trying to, like, get ahead on work, but for some reason, I can't concentrate, if you've noticed. I can't. So they say that the few couple of days after you get back from a long weekend are very productive, but no, not so much. I guess I didn't really even have a long weekend because I did have to work, like a lot of us did, so I guess there's that too. I guess you actually have to take the long weekend in order to be productive. Huh. That's different, right? I know. We're not used to that. We are worker bees, right? I've got Shabuzi on the way and Kenny Chesney too. If you want to hear something, Kiki Garcia 26, let me know what it is. I will try my very best to get it on the radio. You can find me on Instagram and on TikTok, but you know, TikTok's my fave.
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0: Get to drinking. It's Zach John King. So Sherry Shepherd is getting ready to make her debut in a Disney play. I know. Who knew? I'm going on a Disney cruise at the beginning of next month, and I'm getting excited. I'm all packed and ready to go. It is my son's 30th birthday. I know. It's my stepson, so that's why everyone's like, really? Yeah. And he really wanted to go on another Disney cruise. He actually works for Disney in California. And so he gets a great deal on the cruises. So they go on cruises all the time. And this time he invited the fam to celebrate his birthday. So I am looking forward to it. I got all the Disney magnets and birthday magnets to put all over his door. So everyone's going to know that he is celebrating his birthday. I know it's going to be a fun time for sure. And I'm finally going to see Catalina, which is making me very happy.
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much seeing all the fall clothes and wanting everything. All weekend long, all my TikTok was hauls from Marshalls. Marshalls and TJ Maxx. So, of course, I had to go to Marshalls and see what they had going on. $200 later, yeah, they had a lot going on. I got another pair of pajamas that I totally don't need, but they've got pumpkins on them. So how could I have left them behind? I couldn't.

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1: Oh my goodness, I almost forgot that football kicks off this week. Only kidding. Of course, that's all I've been thinking about with my Patriots taking on the Seahawks. Who is excited for football? I know I am. Lainey Wilson, she was at the college game this week.

0: with Girl Dad. Before breaking out as a country star himself, he spent 3 years selling merchandise on tour for Luke Bryan. I know, who knew? I didn't know that. Okay, see, you learn something new every day. You also learn that college football is very serious business. So I went to a game over the weekend. I didn't actually go to the game. I went to the tailgating for a game, right? It was next level crazy. Oh my gosh. And it was so much fun. I've never gotten offered so many tequila shots and chicken. What do they call it? Like a drumstick of chicken? Like I did going to that tailgate. And I had both and they were delicious.
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before he went solo, he was one of Nashville's most sought-after songwriters. Yeah, he wrote number ones for Morgan Wallen and Blake Shelton. See, we're learning new information today for sure.

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0: 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On and on. One great song after another. 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

0: Dan and Shay would say so. Those two have been together since 2012. They met at a party, and the very next day, they wrote their first song together. And you know what? They have never looked back, and that's good. They are about to go out on tour, which is so good. I love it for all of us. And going out on tour, a lot of people are doing it in the fall. Who are you most looking forward to? It was just announced that George Strait, he's going to be at Boots in the Park, which is happening in Albuquerque in May. I know. It's not this fall, but it is in the springtime. And I have to tell you, my husband has not stopped asking for tickets since that show got announced. So I guess we're going on a trip in May.
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I know my husband will probably say, no, you interrupt me all the time. 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You gotta wrap it up and be quick, all right? It's a TikTok world.

0: Hey, what's up? It's Tucker Wetmore. And that was my new song. Who told you that?
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0: I got a new phone recently, so I had to re-download a lot of things because my other phone got totally messed up and I couldn't do the smart switch. So I was thinking about it. I'm like, we have Paramount Plus, we have Peacock, we have HBO Max, Hulu, Netflix, Prime. Did I say HBO? I don't even know. I don't even know anymore. We have so many streaming things. Oh, and YouTube TV because of football. It's kind of ridiculous. And then I heard this and I got really sad. Streaming prices are rising more than cable and much faster than the rate of inflation. So I'm thinking we got to say goodbye to something. I mean, I know I watch a lot of true crime documentaries. Don't get me wrong. Probably something on every single streaming network, but I don't think I need all of them. Who should I let go of? I don't even know. I know. It's so Sophie's Choice.
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away from Megan Maroney, Old Dominion, Jordan Davis 2, what would you love to hear? Kiki Garcia 26. Great day to be a girl on Facebook. 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

0: it is time for me to move out of here. 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
1: Snacks and emergency supplies. This is Network Indiana. I'm Ryan Hedrick. Indiana Governor Mike Braun visiting downtown Indy Tuesday. Jarrett Lewis tells you why.
2: The governor touring the American Red Cross Indiana Region Headquarters and its Disaster Relief Operations Center.
3: It's been really nice to see how our state came together. And the one organization, in addition to the federal government, first responders, our own state, would be the Red Cross.
2: The Red Cross continues to help Hoosiers impacted by the severe weather and flooding from August. They have delivered over 55,000 meals and snacks to people and have issued tens of thousands of emergency supplies over the past month. Jarrett Lewis, Network Indiana.
1: Governor Braun's gas tax holiday is paying off for you as you are seeing some of the lowest gas prices in the country. AAA says regular unleaded gas selling for $3.48 a gallon this morning. Diesel, which is not covered by Governor Braun's gas tax holiday, is averaging $5.93 a gallon, more than $2 higher than it was last year at this time. A person in critical condition after shooting themselves following a police pursuit early this morning. Plainfield cops say the person driving the car didn't stop for officers and continued going east along I-70 after crashing into a median and stopping near Holt Road on Indy's west side. Officers found the person driving the car with a gunshot wound. Police say no officers fired their weapons. Notre Dame's challenge this week isn't just Rice, it's the reset. After the win against Wisconsin, Len Clark explains.
4: Marcus Freeman says the Owls require a completely different game plan. With a gun-based triple-option offense that rushed for 465 yards last week and a defense built around unconventional tools, Freeman says the Irish must improve despite the win over Wisconsin, especially in penalties, special teams, and defensive discipline.
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5: Think back to the last time you were in nature. What comes to mind? 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Unfortunately, this isn't a joke. 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And by the time you're done listening to this ad, more than a dump truck's worth of plastic will have made it into the ocean. 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
6: 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Wheat and soybean futures worked the high side yesterday. Can they do it again today? Let's bring in Arlen Suderman, Chief Commodities Economist at StoneX. What might impact market direction today, Arlen?
7: Wheat's really following the headlines, particularly out of the Black Sea. Will there be peace? Will there not be peace? Will the grain flow out of the Black Sea or not? Soybeans got to have that underlying support of a strong Chinese buying that continues thus far, as well as a strong biofuel program. Doesn't mean they go straight up, but that kind of provides an underlying support. Corn, a little bit of nervousness ahead of the WASD report. We saw that play out yesterday. Also, it's pretty tough to sustain rallies as a harvest is gaining momentum.
6: Arlen Suderman, StoneX. 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I'm Andy Eubank, Hoosier Ag Today, 20 years serving Indiana farmers.
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3: 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We're talking forgotten wages, old bank accounts, refunds, insurance payouts, stock dividends, and more. 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
14: 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The Greensburg Adult Center is located at 905 East Main Street in Greensburg. 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
1: Indiana farmland values hold steady, and it's not just about taking care of your equipment this harvest. 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I'm Eric Pfeiffer. This is Hoosier Ag Today. Indiana farmland values are holding steady this year, but what does the long-term outlook look like?
2: We think of land as the residual claimant to whatever happens in the ag sector. So when things are going really well, land really benefits.
1: Todd Keithy is the Schrader Endowed Chair in Farmland Economics at Purdue and author of the Purdue Farmland Values and Cash Rent Survey just released. He explains why they track farmland values so closely.
2: It's essentially 82% of the assets. So for every dollar of assets that a farmer owns, we expect about 82 cents of that to be in cash rent, 82-83%.
1: Statewide, top quality Indiana farmland averaged $14,909 per acre in 2026, a slight increase, while average quality land was a little over $12,000, down about 1%. Poor quality land fell 3.1% to just under $9,500, but regional results varied considerably. Purdue Center for Commercial Agriculture Director Michael Langemeyer joins Keithy for a conversation about the survey as they discuss what their expectations are for 2027 values.
3: If things move and 3% down to 3% up, that's pretty stable. I think that's probably where we're going to stay here for the foreseeable future. I don't see those drivers either popping up substantially or popping down substantially.
2: I would be really surprised by any movement up or down by more than 3% at the state level. Honestly, I can convince myself that positive is more likely than negative, or negative is more likely than positive. I think it's really, like, I know it's cliche to say, like, a coin flip.
1: For more information, find this story on HoosierAgToday.com, and you can find the full video there from the Purdue Center for Commercial Ag.
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6: 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Talk to a friend. Talk to a clergy. Talk to someone.
5: Asking for help isn't a sign of weakness. It's part of taking care of the farm, the family, and yourself. I'm Greg Allen.
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6: 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At Governor Braun's direction, the state deployed every resource available to assist in this recovery. In Northwest Indiana, 71 National Guardsmen and crews from the Department of Correction and Department of Natural Resources cleared more than 350 roadways. Governor Braun has since activated $5,000 of emergency relief grants for essentials, temporary housing grants through the IHCDA to move families out of shelters, additional SNAP resources and paid leave for impacted state employees, and Hoosiers who need assistance can text IN 211 HELP to 898-211. On August 26, President Trump approved Governor Braun's request for a major disaster declaration. To date, FEMA has distributed more than $38.5 million to Hoosiers. Both public and individual assistance has been approved. On August 27, the U.S. Department of Transportation announced $26 million in emergency relief funding to repair Indiana roads and bridges damaged in the storms. Columbus man receives 27-year federal sentence for sexually exploiting child in his care. Andrew Wade Case, 39, of Columbus, Indiana, has been sentenced to 27 years and 3 months in federal prison, followed by a lifetime of supervised release after pleading guilty to sexual exploitation of a child, as well as distribution and possession of a child's sexual abuse material. Upon release from federal prison, Case must register as a sex offender wherever he lives, works, or goes to school, as required by law. According to the indictment, on December 19, 2024, Andrew Case forced minor victim 1, a child under the age of 12 and in his custody and care, to engage in sexually explicit conduct for the purpose of producing a 4-minute video. In addition to exploiting the child in his care, Case also distributed other child sexual abuse material to individuals over a peer-to-peer network. The Indiana Internet Crimes Against Children's Task Force and the Bloomington Police Department received alerts related to the videos Case shared. When investigators executed a search warrant at Case's home, they found minor victim 1 living in severely neglected conditions, including sleeping on the floor amid insects and showing signs of untreated lice. The United States Secret Service and the Indiana State Police Internet Crimes Against Children Task Force investigated this case. The sentence was imposed by U.S. District Court Judge James P. Hanlon. U.S. Attorney Willer thanked Assistant U.S. Attorney Kyle M. Asawa, who prosecuted the case. The case was brought as a part of Project Safe Childhood, a nationwide initiative launched in May of 2006 by the Department of Justice to combat the growing epidemic of child sexual exploitation and abuse. The investigation was conducted by the Indiana Internet Crimes Against Children Task Force, a multi-agency task force led by the Indiana State Police that investigates and prosecutes persons who use the Internet to sexually exploit or entice children. Each year, the Indiana ICAC investigators evaluate thousands of tips, investigate hundreds of cases, and rescue dozens of children from ongoing sexual abuse. Gus and Nancy Hillebrand honored with Robert R. Walsman Award. Gus and Nancy Hillebrand were honored on September 3rd as the 2026 recipients of the Robert R. Walsman Award, a recognition presented annually to community members who have generously dedicated their time, talent, and treasure to Margaret Mary Health and the community. The award was presented by MMH Chairman of the Board, George Junker, following the Margaret Mary Health Foundation's 42nd annual golf outing. Bill Hillebrand accepted the award on behalf of his parents, Gus and Nancy. Named in honor of Robert R. Walsman, the award celebrates Walsman's legacy as an avid golfer who helped start the MMH golf outing in 1984. Each year, the recognition is presented to individuals who share his passion for furthering the hospital's mission and strengthening the community. Originally scheduled for August, this year's golf outing was rescheduled due to rain. Despite the change in date, 35 teams participated and helped raise more than $85,000 to support MMH. All funds raised support MMHF and its ongoing efforts to provide quality health care to the community. Next year's golf outing is scheduled for Thursday, August 12th, 2027 at Hillcrest Golf and Country Club. 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The Homestead and Harvest Experience reflects a renewed curiosity about skills once commonly passed from one generation to the next. Saturday workshops will introduce guests to topics ranging from home canning, sourdough baking, gardening, to raising chickens, growing cut flowers, off-grid solar, traditional herbal preparations, and handmade crafts. The day will conclude with a dinner and keynote presentation from local author, educator, and counselor Brenda Yoder, who will explore lessons from earlier generations and the local Amish community that can be applied to finding greater balance in everyday life. Sunday intentionally takes on a slower pace with opportunities for worship, nature, painting, and time outdoors before an afternoon of food trucks and live music. The weekend concludes with a 6 p.m. concert by Waller Co. at the Farmstead Inn Event Pavilion. Homestead and Harvest takes place October 17th and 18th at the Farmstead Inn in Shipshawana, Indiana. Guests may attend one, several, or all five workshop sessions, and a two-night lodging package is also available. For complete workshop descriptions, instructors, lodging information, and registration, visit the Homestead and Harvest page at farmsteadinn.com.
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7: WTRE's weather forecast for Wednesday from NOAA.gov calls for sunny skies with a high of 90 degrees, a chance of thunderstorms on Wednesday evening with a low of 69, and then rain is in the weather forecast for Thursday with a high of 78 degrees.
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10: Indiana farmland values are holding steady this year, but what does the long-term outlook look like? I'm Eric Pfeiffer. This is Hoosier Ag Today.
11: We think of land as the residual claimant to whatever happens in the ag sector. So when things are going really well, land really benefits.
10: That's Todd Keithy, Schrader Endowed Chair in Farmland Economics at Purdue and author of the Purdue Farmland Values and Cash Rent Survey. The results of that survey show that statewide, top-quality Indiana farmland averaged $14,909 per acre this year, a slight increase from a year ago, while average quality land was a little over 12 grand, down about 1%. Poor quality land fell 3.1% to just under $9,500. Purdue Center for Commercial Ag Director Michael Langemeyer on what he expects to see for next year.
12: If things move 3% down to 3% up, that's pretty stable. I think that's probably where we're going to stay here for the foreseeable future.
10: I'm Eric Pfeiffer, Hoosier Ag Today, Indiana's farm network for 20 years.
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2: WTRE is again hosting the free senior movie. It's at the Princess Theater in Rushville. We'll be watching The Blind Side, starring Tim McGraw and Sandra Bullock. That's Thursday, September 24th. 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
3: 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At Governor Braun's direction, the state deployed every resource available to assist in this recovery. In Northwest Indiana, 71 National Guardsmen and crews from the Department of Correction and Department of Natural Resources cleared more than 350 roadways. Governor Braun has since activated $5,000 of emergency relief grants for essentials, temporary housing grants through the IHCDA to move families out of shelters, additional SNAP resources and paid leave for impacted state employees, and Hoosiers who need assistance can text IN211HELP to 898-211. On August 26, President Trump approved Governor Braun's request for a major disaster declaration. To date, FEMA has distributed more than $38.5 million to Hoosiers. Both public and individual assistance has been approved. On August 27, the U.S. Department of Transportation announced $26 million in emergency relief funding to repair Indiana roads and bridges damaged in the storms.
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4: WTRE's weather forecast for Wednesday from NOAA.gov calls for sunny skies with a high of 90 degrees, a chance of thunderstorms on Wednesday evening with a low of 69, and then rain is in the weather forecast for Thursday with a high of 78 degrees.
6: Tree Country 1330 WTRE, it's 8:06, and we've got Stephanie with recycling. We've got, it's the big tire day coming up this weekend.
7: It is. Good morning. Yes, Saturday is the big event. Saturday from 8 a.m. to 12 out at the fairgrounds, we'll be collecting tires. So.
6: And it's tires only.
7: Exactly. Tires only this year. Please do not bring any light bulbs or batteries or electronics or...
8: You're going to take them back home if you do.
7: Yeah, we're not going to take them. Sorry. But hold on to them because our recycling center is in the process of getting open soon. So it should be... sometime in October.
6: That's exciting.
7: The end of October. So it's right around the corner, so you don't have to hold on to it much longer. And there still will be a place probably more convenient for you to take it. So, yes. So, please, just tires only.
6: Tires only. It's this Saturday. It's at the fairgrounds.
7: Yep, it's at the fairgrounds. Starts at 8 o'clock. We will not start collecting before 8 o'clock, so no need to get there super early. There's just going to be one line for tires only, so you don't have to fight the crowd with all the other items. So hopefully it'll be smooth, and when you get there, we'll have some signs put out. Hopefully it won't rain. I don't know.
6: There's a slight chance.
7: Yeah, a little bit of rain maybe, but we'll do it the same way we did last year where you'll go up Park Road and then you're going to turn left at the sweet shop and go down to the gravel road that they built off to the left and just kind of take that around to the bottom of the hill around the, and then it brings you down by the horse track area.
8: Yeah.
7: So it's a nice staging area. That way we're off the road for other traffic to get in and out and around. We'll get you in and out pretty quickly.
8: It's, you know, we appreciate you guys doing this every year, but this is a costly event that you guys put on.
7: It is. Yes, it is. It's one of our bigger events. We did get a grant from IDEM this year, so that's a nice opportunity to offset some of the cost. But it is expensive, so we want to do the right thing, though, so there is no limits on them. We do just ask that you're part of Decatur County. Each county kind of has their own events like that, so just kind of stick to your own county. The tires need to be off the rims. I know we get that question a lot. And other than that, no businesses, you know, so just we're happy to collect and take them and dispose of them the right way, and that way they're not winding up in a county ditch somewhere or
8: collecting water for the mosquitoes that
7: yes.
8: we were talking
7: oh,
8: about.
7: Oh yes, the mosquitoes are bad, so don't do that. We will take them.
8: Saturday 8 to 12 at the fairgrounds. Before you get to Saturday though, you have Ag Day coming up tomorrow.
7: Yes, we're excited this year. So I partner with Soil and Water and the Decatur County Farm Bureau. They're the ones that sponsor it. And I just kind of go and help them out, but that is tomorrow. It is for all the fifth graders in Decatur County. And I think we have maybe 350 kids that are coming this year. So yeah, and it's a field trip. They get to go out to the fairgrounds all day. We start at 8:45. We go to about 2 o'clock. And we just do all things ag related. So we have lots of vendors that are going to be set up, and they'll just kind of rotate throughout stations. They kind of do 12 minutes at each station to learn a little bit about everything. Of course, the animals are always fun. There's horses and the sheep and the pigs, and
8: it's really goats. A good day of exposure.
7: It is. They really get to see a lot. Hopefully it's a learning experience for them. And plus it's a field trip, so it's fun. They're out of school.
8: And who doesn't love that?
7: Exactly. I think they do a great job of selecting those vendors, and we've got things like lawnmower safety and gun safety, first aid safety, fire safety. So lots of safety aspects also when it comes to, you know, ag stuff. So, it'll be fun. It'll be a good time. And plus the FFA students, they do a great job of helping out and kind of, chaperone the kids around. So we're looking forward to that. Once again, it might be a little rainy, but we're going to get set up today, and hopefully some of the stations that we have outside might have to go inside. So just
8: a little rearranging, right? Just a little rearranging, and we haven't had rain for a while though, so as long as it comes in moderation this time, we will be in great shape.
7: Yes, exactly. And one of the cool things that they do, I did talk with John Scott and Jenna from Soil and Water, and they said that I could go ahead and announce this.
8: Oh, breaking news right now.
7: Yes. So each year they do a t-shirt design, and they allow the students to create the design, and then their name gets put on the t-shirt and they get some recognition. So this year the theme is, since it's 250 years of freedom, they kind of stuck with that. And it was Farming and Feeding America was the theme. So the kids were asked to draw up what that kind of looks like to them. And so there are actually two winners this year. They're both from St. Mary's. And Olivia Hoeing and Lanston Dickman are both the winners.
8: Very exciting.
7: Yeah.
8: So two designs on the show. How did they do that?
7: So they kind of combined the two concepts that they had and put it into one.
8: Very, very cool.
7: So, yeah. If you get a chance to look at it, definitely check it out once they post it. The kids are all going to get the t-shirt today, so we're going to drop them off at the schools, and they'll go to St. Mary's and announce the winners and congratulate them. So that's kind of fun way to get the kids involved.
8: Absolutely. Let's go back to the recycling center for a minute. We've all been anxiously awaiting. It's being worked on.
7: Yes.
8: Looking like end of October is going to open. Kind of just give us an update of where it's at, and as you look to the future of opening, what that looks like.
7: They've moved along quickly with it. There is there's lots of changes and updates that, you know, they had to be done to it. So, still waiting on some parts to come in, but it will be a, not, I don't want to say drive-through concept, but it will be a drive-up concept.
8: Oh, nice.
7: So, there'll be like an awning and, you'll be greeted. We'll have two employees that'll be working the actual garage facility part to intake all those items. So they'll be trained on everything, and they'll be able to use the equipment to help you unload like your electronics and stuff. So basically, you'll pull up though. So we'll have signs that'll kind of welcome you, and you know, you can roll down your window and kind of talk to the guys, let them know what you have. Say, you know, hey, I've got my plastic in this container. I've got my cardboard in this box. And just kind of let them know what you have, and they'll take it from there. So
8: as it opens, are we looking at daily hours or certain days of the week? Has that been decided upon yet?
7: Yep. So we discussed that at their last board meeting. And we're going to throw around some ideas. So maybe when we first start out, we might try a couple hours and maybe just kind of monitor and track, okay, when is everybody using it? When is it most convenient for everybody? But we do want to be open 3 days out of the week, and then definitely a half a day on a Saturday. So, because a lot of times people work during the day. It's just hard to hit everybody. Everybody's work schedule is different.
8: And all the shifts.
7: And if you've, you know, if you work 8 to 4, okay, well then we need to probably be open by 7 and then, or 7:30, and then it's like, are people going to come on their lunch break, or are they going to come after work? We just want them to come. So we will be flexible with the hours. And so just kind of bear with us the first couple of months. And, you know, like I said, we'll kind of track what we collect and when we collect it. And, you know, we want to be there for the residents. So
8: what's exciting in that historically you've had to wait once a month in the nicer weather.
7: Yes.
8: To be able to take your stuff on a Saturday. So that concept will be going away.
7: Yes. Yeah. And I think that's great because a lot of people, you know, if you're busy with kids and running around and you got events on the weekend, you know, you don't want to have to, you know,
8: it's hard to save
7: that
8: for that one Saturday a month.
7: Yeah. So this will make it a lot easier that you can bring it, you know, hopefully during maybe your lunch break. If you got an hour or so, just swing it by, drop it off, before work, after work, and on your days off. We were talking about doing, you know, like an early morning shift and then maybe, a later evening shift. So, at least give everybody an option.
8: Say offer a variety.
7: Yeah.
8: It is very hard though when you're trying to serve a county.
7: It is. Yeah. So, you know, we're open to feedback. You know, we can't make everybody happy, but we will try our best. And, so we're looking forward to having it opened. The building, there will be like an HHW, like a specific, like kind of like a bunker where we keep all of our hazmat items. So that takes a while to kind of get that all set up. And then, just bringing in the equipment, that'll be a lot. And we will, I am excited. We are going to have, of course, our area to do like our boardroom, to have our meetings. And then we're also going to have kind of like a education training room. So if you're not for sure on what to recycle or how to recycle, you can kind of pop in and we can show you kind of some options and what you can bring in. And, once you get the hang of it, you know, I think you pretty much got it, but, it'll be cool to kind of have an education room. So that way we can maybe do classes, partner with other people, and maybe do some more workshops.
8: Offer some more opportunities.
7: Yeah. Do some more education. So the more, you know, the more you'll utilize it. And, you know, it just takes one behavior, you know, even if you just start by saying, hey, I'm just going to recycle all my plastic bottles and start from there, and then, you know, see what you collect, and then
8: one small change, right?
7: Exactly. Yeah.
8: Now, once it is open, is there going to be a cost to residents to be able to utilize?
7: No, we're going to keep it cost free. So, no cost. And, yeah, we're excited to offer that service. So
8: that's very cool. That's coming up, like we said, hopefully by the end of October, beginning of November. I know you also kind of talked about a mural going up on the building. Do we have any updates on that?
7: Yes. So we did the artist call out. So any local artist or anyone that has an idea for a mural, they can still submit that. They have until Friday. To September 11th. And then from there, we'll have to start selecting the artwork and getting it printed and getting it ready to go up on the building. So, yeah, definitely on Facebook, we put out an artist call out. And if you have a proposal or anything, any artwork that you think might look cool on the side of the building, just send your ideas to me. You can email them at recycling@decaturcounty.in.gov. And yeah, we'll see what we come up with. I'm excited about it.
8: Very cool. Yeah. Any other news coming up from recycling?
7: What else do we have going on? The art showcase, the Recycled Mask Art Show, is up at the Arts and Square
8: Gallery.
7: It's
8: underway, isn't it?
7: It is, yes. We actually, I think we ended up receiving about maybe 40 or 45 submissions. So yeah, I was really worried the last time I think we talked. We didn't have that many, so I think everybody kind of waited till the last minute, which that's great. We still got submissions.
8: And that'll be up over the Fall Festival, correct?
7: Yep. It's actually up right now at the gallery. They have it on display, so it's featured all month. And, but yes, then the judging will take place, that Friday for the Fall Festival. And, we'll have first, second, third place winners for each category. And, so then hopefully you can bring your family and friends in to see the art show during the festival.
8: That's exciting to have that many entries. I love that.
7: Yeah. Looking forward to it.
8: Very cool. Any other upcoming projects like the mask project that we know of right now?
7: Not right now. I mean, I think it's pretty much kind of coming to an end. We've got Ag Day. That's wrapping everything up. And then the garden. You know, we still have the community garden going on. It's coming to an end. I was out there yesterday, and it's still, we got a lot of tomatoes still coming on. So, those are always on the farm stand. Just follow us on Facebook. We'll post it on there. It's free for anybody that, you know, wants them or needs them or use them. So definitely come out and get them before they go bad or anything.
8: That's time to make salsa, right?
7: Yeah, exactly, yes.
8: It's been kind of a learning year. This is only the second year of the community garden, but it has been another learning year for the garden.
7: It has. You know, we tried a couple different concepts and ideas, and we had different vegetables that we tried. So we're learning. Some worked, some didn't. And
8: it's trial and error. That's all you can do.
7: Yeah. So we definitely need volunteers. We need experts or just knowledge, really, to kind of help with the garden if we want to continue to sustain it and make it something that we can continue to offer free for the community. It really is a great feeling and an opportunity just to kind of go out and give back to the community, and knowing that you're helping somebody else, and it's good, healthy food, and it's nice to get outside. And, you know, if you don't have a backyard or a big backyard or an area to have a garden, you know, we offer that.
8: It's a great opportunity.
7: Yeah.
8: And this year, so you had the farm stand added this year that was made and donated. You had the water lines put in.
7: Yes.
8: So you've had a lot of additions that happened this year.
7: Yes. And then we had a shed that we had some extra storage for. We did get donations from different organizations to kind of help with us. So we're still looking for if there's any organizations, like if you belong to an organization or a church group and you want to sign up and come out as a group, sometimes that's fun to do. We do need, I think, more people to continue, especially if we want it to grow. And, you know, if we want to offer more vegetables or more options or you know, just kind of care for it a little bit more.
8: The weeds don't wait on us, do they?
7: They don't.
8: No. They just come. And I think we've had a really hot, wet summer.
7: Yeah, it was a little difficult. You know, I think we maybe planted when it was too wet, so some of the plants didn't really take off. We're learning. Yeah, we're learning.
8: That's what this garden's all about.
7: Yeah.
8: It's learning. Yeah. Learning for everybody.
7: Yeah, and we are going to try to this year. We have, like, some grow lights and like some grow machines where we can actually start some seedlings and maybe start some stuff early, so then that way we'll have some really good plants.
8: A little ahead of the game.
7: Yeah, something good to put in the ground.
8: That's exciting, though, and I think it is a big opportunity for the community to learn. That's what this is for, and it's trial and error like we do everything else.
7: Yes, yeah, so we're definitely, anybody that's interested and wants to join the board, definitely get a hold of the health department. Alicia's the president, so she can kind of get you in the right direction, tell you when our board meetings are going to be, or if you just want to come and offer some advice. And we're looking into possibly doing like a survey that we can send out to everybody and get some feedback, just kind of like, what do you like about the garden? What would you like to see different? So just some maybe general questions that we might throw together to get some feedback.
8: Very good. Yeah. Well, it's been a great addition to the community, and we know that it'll continue to grow. We'll continue to have that support, and we, again, I think the possibility of the learning piece comes from so many. Girl Scouts, do they still have their
7: Yes, they did. She, it was fun. She started off, she had, her smaller boxes out there, painted them. But that's a great way for organizations to get started. We are looking to this year, or next year, do different types of boxes. So, we kind of used what we had and
8: more of the raised bed type of
7: something that maybe a little bit better quality, but you know, I mean, being new, we tried different things, and when they're cheap and they're free, we'll take it and try it and go from there.
8: That's right.
7: But so we're looking to invest in some good quality like raised beds to make it a little bit easier too for people to come out and you know, not have to get down on your hands and knees necessarily, and just make it a little bit easier on our back. And
8: I think the weeding situation gets a little better sometimes with the raised beds.
7: Oh, yeah, definitely, definitely. So, so we're kind of throwing around some ideas and options. And like I said, if you're an expert gardener or would like to give us some advice, we are...
8: Bring it on, right?
7: We are looking for it, yes.
8: Very good. Well, once again, you've got Ag Day tomorrow. That'll be at the fairgrounds.
7: Mm-hmm. Yep, all day tomorrow, yep.
8: And the entire day on Saturday.
7: Yes, 8 to 12 Saturday.
8: Yep. All right. If people have questions about recycling and want to get a hold of you, how can they go about that, Stephanie?
7: Yep, just give me a call at the office. It's 812-663-0960. I am the only one in the office, so if I don't answer, just leave a voicemail and I'll get back with you as soon as I can. Or you can always email me at recycling@decaturcounty.in.gov.
8: All right. Now, we've talked about Rosie the Recycler before. Do we have a new mascot yet?
7: We need to think of the mascot. Maybe that could be a contest that
8: maybe
7: we do.
8: Maybe that could be.
7: Yeah. I like that idea.
8: Rosie, Reggie, you know. Mm-hmm. We'll see who comes around, right? We know you have that. It's the hat, right?
7: Yes.
8: The hat you have.
7: Yes. Yep. I was given a hat, and apparently it was the old mascot's hat, so... We can try to incorporate that or just go with something.
8: Reggie's got quite the history in Decatur County, so we'll see what happens, won't we? Stephanie, thanks so much for being in with us. We'll catch up with you next month.
7: Yes.
8: And hopefully that'll be the beginning of October. So hopefully we'll be
7: more news on
8: more
7: the
8: news.
7: New
8: knocking
7: facility.
8: On the door of that grand opening.
7: Yes.
8: So
7: thank you for having me.
8: You're welcome. Once again, this Saturday, 8 to noon at the fairgrounds, only bring your
7: tires. Tires only.
8: Tires in. Otherwise you're taking it home. So don't load it to take it back
7: home.
8: Exactly. It's 8:25 here on True Country, 1330.
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0: 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It's 8:33 on this Wednesday morning. This week's flying by. We're going to head over to By right now. Good morning, Mark.
1: Well, good morning, Emily. How you doing this morning?
0: I'm great. The sun is shining. It's going to be pretty toasty today, so my summer is not gone yet.
1: Well, no, but I got a feeling if you look at the forecast, your clock is ticking.
0: It is ticking. You are right. Yes, but
1: I mean,
0: I'm hanging on for dear life.
1: I understand, and let's get it in. Yes, let's get it in, and yep, it's time. But anyway, yeah, I mean, here we are, a Wednesday that feels like a Tuesday, and I mean, we just got things get going. I hope everybody had a great weekend. I know it was fabulous out weather-wise and everything. I think there was maybe a slight shower somewhere in the area a little bit on Saturday, but nothing to really do anything. But yeah, it was a marvelous weekend. But anyway, here we are. We're back to it and ready for business. And you know what? This is a Wednesday that feels like a Tuesday. So I think I talked about at least one of these vehicles on Friday about being a possibility for almost making it a Thrifty Tuesday. So that's kind of what we got going on today, almost Thrifty Tuesday vehicles. So, and I'm just going to start off here. Actually, I mentioned this one on Friday. A nice, we just actually got this in as a local trade, a nice silver 2020 Toyota RAV4. It's the XLE, so it's got all the basic options to it. Plus, it is an all-wheel drive, so keep that in mind as we're talking about this. And as far as the price on it, why, that's definitely a good reason to keep this one in mind. I mean, the Toyota RAV4, being an all-wheel drive, it's still rated at 27 mile a gallon in the city and 33 out on the highway. And you know what? It's got, like I said, it's got the power windows and locks, tilt steering, cruise control. All three of these got Bluetooth hookup. And this one's got the blind spot warning system with it and the lane departure warning system with it. And somebody is going to enjoy this Toyota RAV4. Like I said, it's a 2020 all-wheel drive for less than $23,000. So I think that's a very good way to start a good Wednesday morning.
0: It's a great kickoff.
1: That's right. Now, you know what? Next one up, and I don't know why I started with the most expensive one, so that kind of says something a little bit for the next two. Somebody out there looking for a Black Crystal 2021 Chevy Traverse. It's the LS trim line. So it's another one. It's not overly loaded with options, but it's got a little basics to it. Of course, the third row. And it's got the bench seat in the center instead of the bucket seat. So, I mean, you got the possibility of hauling seven to possibly eight passengers all together with this. It is just a front-wheel drive. But you know what? Most of the time, I mean, that's going to get you around because you got a little more ground clearance than a smaller SUV or than definitely a car. And you know what? If it gets too bad out, maybe there's no real reason to stretch through the snow and when you're going. But anyway, and this Traverse, I mean, it's got the Android hookup for your cell phone, or it's got the Apple CarPlay with it as well. It's got that 3.6 V6 motor underneath the hood. It was a one-owner accident for extra local trade on this one as well. And somebody is going to enjoy this 21 Chevy Traverse for less than $22,000. So I think there's a couple of nice SUVs that should fit well into somebody's driveway, and you look good in either one of them. Now, last but not least, and we got a nice buckskin tan 2024 Chevy Malibu. It's CLT as well. So, yeah, you've got a power seat with this one. It's got the remote start with it as well. It does have the lane departure and the blind spot warning system with it. You've got heated seats for later on this fall and this winter when they may be needed. It does have the automatic high beams for it when you're driving at night. It's also got the AM FM stereo along with satellite hookup. You know, all three of these have got some great looking polished aluminum wheels underneath of them. And you know what? The Malibu, for being a mid-sized car that could hold possibly a five people all together, I mean, it's rated at 27 mile a gallon in the city and 35 out on the highway. And this too was another, this was actually a lease return, an accident-free lease return. And here's another one that somebody's going to enjoy for less than $22,000. So there's what we got today, Emily. So come on out and see us. I know we're here till, we close at 5 today. Today's our short day. So come on out and see us. You can always find us here at 920 North Michigan. Or you can reach us at 812-662-9922.
0: What a lineup.

0: of the months above 95 in history. So.
1: We did it.
0: Yes, that's a record that, 2026, we set the record, so.
1: We did it. I will admit, last Friday, that one got pretty steamy. I enjoy the heat, but Friday was just a little much. So I was ready by the time the weekend came in. We had a little bit cooler weather. But I just don't want it cool yet, though. I'm just not ready.
0: I understand. So, and you know what? I can kind of agree with you there. I mean, I'll take it down to 40 degrees. Yeah, that's good enough. Right?
1: I will tell you, I was out in the Jeep on Sunday, which was a beautiful, gorgeous day. But by the time the evening came and I was tooling back home, it did get a little bit chilly for that. I was like, don't know about this. But I'll hang on till the last moment, to the very last moment.
0: Yep, I understand. So, and get out and enjoy. And you know what? Like I said, one of these three vehicles could certainly fit your fancy, or we've got some other ones out there and a few vehicles that would be fun in the sun. So just come on out and see us. Otherwise, Emily, have a great day, and one of us will talk to you tomorrow.
1: Sounds great, Mark. Take care.
0: Thank you. Bye.
1: Bye. It is 8:41 on Tree Country. We're going to take a short break. We come back. We've got Hoosier Ag Today. We're also going to talk with Shirley Huber, who had her fall time gathering over the weekend.
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10: 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Houthis, backed by Iran, attacked Saudi Arabian energy operations, and U.S. crude responded yesterday, jumping to multi-week highs. $92.88 a barrel at the end of the day, up $1.40. AAA's average for regular unleaded yesterday was just over $3.42, down almost a penny. Diesel up

0: fractionally, though, at 593. Indiana ethanol plant corn bids ended yesterday at 528 at Alexandria and North Manchester. And Claypool's bean bid 1366 and a quarter. I'm Ian DeEubank. Who's your ag today? 20 years serving Indiana farmers.
1: Tree Country 1330 WTRE. It's 8:45 and the morning continues. We've got Shirley Hooper joining us. Good morning, Shirley.
2: Hey, good morning, Emily.
1: You had quite the party this weekend, Shirley.
2: Yeah. You know, and I think I seen where your mom and you were here, or, and I'm like, I think I saw the back of you from a distance.
1: I was going to say, I never did get to see you, yeah. But I was, I enjoyed pictures that you had posted the day before, so I had a list that I came to shop for.
2: Oh, did you?
1: I did.
2: Oh, you old sweetie. Yeah, we had a good day, and I just wanted to get on here for just a little short minute, because I know you're busy on the radio time, but to thank everyone that came. I know there was a lot of them from Decatur County and the surrounding counties, too. So I just want to say thank you for taking time out of your busy weekend to come and come and patronize our vendors. And you know, they seemed to, a lot of them did a lot of good, did really good. So they took home a lot less than they brought, and they were very thankful.
1: You, is this the 16th year that you've had your fall time gathering?
2: Yes, it was our 16th year, so...
1: I tell you, when I pulled up and I had to park alongside the road, I was like, "Whoa, Shirley, you've outdid yourself again.
2: Yeah, I don't know. You know, you always think of what you're going to do different next year, and so I'm not sure. You know, it'll all work out. It always does, you know, but makes you wonder sometimes if I need to rent some farm ground off from my hubby, you know, to park in. I don't know.
1: Yeah, a very good turnout, though. How many vendors did you end up having?
2: I don't think we had ended up quite at 30. I just didn't sit down and really count them out. But I know there was one that had a death in the family and one that was going to have back surgery. So, you know, those kind of things come up that you don't plan in the spring. You're not planning on that happening, you know.
1: Absolutely.
2: So I think we had a couple less than what we had planned for. But it all worked out, you know, and we missed them, but it'll, you know, they'll probably be here next year, so that'll be even better. So
1: very good. Well, it was a great event. Again, Old Barn Primitives Fall Time Gathering this past Saturday. Shirley, great job, great turnout. And as always, your shop's open on Saturdays.
2: Yes, every Saturday from 10 to 3. Yes, 10 to 3. after changing the time at the fall gathering, then I get confused. Okay, so, yes, Emily, thanks for having me on. And, again, I want to say thank you to everyone that participated and came out and for our vendors for the hard work that they did for us. So, yeah, thanks a lot for letting me be on.
1: Absolutely. We enjoy what you do, okay. Shirley. Thanks so much.
2: Take care.
1: Bye. Once again, Shirley Huber with Old Barn Primitives having her fall time gathering this last Saturday. We've got a couple commercials coming up. We'll go over some community matters here on Tree Country 1330. Good morning.
3: 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And another time, she grabbed the wall instead of the railing. It's little clues like these that often show up before a fall ever happens. 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
1: 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Doors are going to open at 10. 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We'll be showing The Blind Side. That's brought to you by DCMH, Decatur County Recycling, Morning Breeze, George's Pharmacy, and Russ Hubler Ford. Don't forget, coming up this Saturday is Tire Day. That'll be at the fairgrounds, brought to you by Decatur County Recycling, 8 to noon. We've got Lifeline Wesleyan Church. They've got their food giveaway coming up. The next one will be Wednesday, September 16th at 10 o'clock from 1 to 3. We've got one more community cookout coming up. That's October 15th. That'll be on North Short Street between 10th and 11th Street from 5 to 7 p.m. Greensburg Chamber, they've got coming up, their next event will be on Friday, November 20th. It's their annual dinner to be held at the Decatur County Community Building. The Bethel Apostolic Church, they've got their food giveaway coming up. It's available to anyone that is in need. It's the second Thursday of the month from 5 to 7 p.m. and they are located at 630 West Hendricks Street. The Greensburg Adult Center, it is Wednesday, the 9th of September already. Today they have their lunch. You do have to have a reservation for that. 12 o'clock today, they've got Bingo by Morning Breeze. This afternoon, they've got Bridge and Tonk. Tomorrow, Chair Yoga is back. And on Friday, they've got Pinochle going on. And on Saturday, it looks like scrapbooking. So a busy time down at the Senior Center. We have got the... the North Decatur. Oh, I think that ended yesterday, their can challenge. Don't forget that AID training, it's a 90-minute mental health awareness training, teaches individuals how to interact effectively with someone experiencing mental distress using three steps: awareness, interaction, and direction. That's valued at $50. That is being put on Monday, September 14th from 11 to 1 at the Franklin County Courthouse. You can email questions to Jackie at jmosley, M-O-S-L-E-Y, at onecommunityonefamily.org. And that is Community Matters here on Tree Country 1330. 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
3: Columbus man receives 27-year federal sentence for sexually exploiting child in his care. Andrew Wade Case, 39, of Columbus, Indiana, has been sentenced to 27 years and 3 months in federal prison, followed by a lifetime of supervised release after pleading guilty to sexual exploitation of a child, as well as distribution and possession of a child's sexual abuse material. Upon release from federal prison, Case must register as a sex offender wherever he lives, works, or goes to school, as required by law. According to the indictment, on December 19, 2024, Andrew Case forced minor victim 1, a child under the age of 12 and in his custody and care, to engage in sexually explicit conduct for the purpose of producing a 4-minute video. In addition to exploiting the child in his care, Case also distributed other child sexual abuse material to individuals over a peer-to-peer network. The Indiana Internet Crimes Against Children's Task Force and the Bloomington Police Department received alerts related to the videos Case shared. When investigators executed a search warrant at Case's home, they found minor victim 1 living in severely neglected conditions, including sleeping on the floor amid insects and showing signs of untreated lice. The United States Secret Service and the Indiana State Police Internet Crimes Against Children Task Force investigated this case. The sentence was imposed by U.S. District Court Judge James P. Hanlon. U.S. Attorney Willer thanked Assistant U.S. Attorney Kyle M. Asawa, who prosecuted the case. The case was brought as a part of Project Safe Childhood, a nationwide initiative launched in May of 2006 by the Department of Justice to combat the growing epidemic of child sexual exploitation and abuse. The investigation was conducted by the Indiana Internet Crimes Against Children Task Force, a multi-agency task force led by the Indiana State Police that investigates and prosecutes persons who use the Internet to sexually exploit or entice children. Each year, the Indiana ICAC investigators evaluate thousands of tips, investigate hundreds of cases, and rescue dozens of children from ongoing sexual abuse.
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4: WTRE's weather forecast for Wednesday from NOAA.gov calls for sunny skies with a high of 90 degrees, a chance of thunderstorms on Wednesday evening with a low of 69, and then rain is in the weather forecast for Thursday with a high of 78 degrees.
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7: Tennessee. The Marshall Tucker Band. Tennessee. Now, they take the highway at a special night full of classics.

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1: 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Thank you so much for listening. Oh, by the way, this is Billy Joe. 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

my daddy left home when I was three, and he didn't leave much to Ma and me. Just this old guitar and an empty bottle of booze. 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Well, he must have thought that it was quite a joke, and it got a lot of laughs from lots of folks. 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Some gal would giggle and I'd get red, and some guy'd laugh and I'd bust his head. 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

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And I looked at him and my blood ran cold. 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

0: This hour on WTRE is brought to you by Huntington Jewelry on the downtown Greensburg Square. 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
2: 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It's at the Princess Theater in Rushville. We'll be watching The Blind Side, starring Tim McGraw and Sandra Bullock. 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

0: 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I am Shadow Stevens.
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2: Gus and Nancy Hillebrand honored with Robert R. Walsman Award. Gus and Nancy Hillebrand were honored on September 3rd as the 2026 recipients of the Robert R. Walsman Award, a recognition presented annually to community members who have generously dedicated their time, talent, and treasure to Margaret Mary Health and the community. The award was presented by MMH Chairman of the Board, George Junker, following the Margaret Mary Health Foundation's 42nd annual golf outing. Bill Hillebrand accepted the award on behalf of his parents, Gus and Nancy. Named in honor of Robert R. Walsman, the award celebrates Walsman's legacy as an avid golfer who helped start the MMH golf outing in 1984. Each year, the recognition is presented to individuals who share his passion for furthering the hospital's mission and strengthening the community. Originally scheduled for August, this year's golf outing was rescheduled due to rain. Despite the change in date, 35 teams participated and helped raise more than $85,000 to support MMH. All funds raised support MMHF and its ongoing efforts to provide quality health care to the community. Next year's golf outing is scheduled for Thursday, August 12th, 2027 at Hillcrest Golf and Country Club.
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3: WTRE's weather forecast for Wednesday from NOAA.gov calls for sunny skies with a high of 90 degrees, a chance of thunderstorms on Wednesday evening with a low of 69, and then rain is in the weather forecast for Thursday with a high of 78 degrees.
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3: Tree Country 1330 WTRE. It is Wednesday morning, 10:05 here, and we've got Mr. Hunter joining us. Good morning.
7: Good morning.
3: It's been, you guys had your board meeting last night, and school is off and going. Yeah. Counting down the days to the other side now.
7: It is off and going. I mean, we're over halfway through the first 9 weeks, so, you know, it's great. It's been a, knock on wood, a great start to the school year. Kids are doing really some great things out there. When you look at Greensburg, particularly like athletics right now, or, you know, even the band performance last week at the football game, you know, it's a great, great job by those kids, and our athletic teams are all off to a tremendous start. You know, both of our soccer teams have only lost one soccer match. Our tennis team is, I think they've maybe lost two, and our football team, of course, is 2-1, which is a great start for the football season. Cross-country teams are both doing outstanding jobs. Got some really good runners, boys and girls, as well. Girls golf team's off to a good start. Volleyball team's ranked in the top three in the state.
3: They're doing amazing.
7: They're very, very good. So, you know, it's always great to see the kids get off to a good start, you know, and I think when you go into the buildings, you see that our kids are doing tremendous things in the classroom. And, you know, one of the things that everybody was a little bit concerned with is, you know, what's going to be the impact of not having cell phones at school and so forth. And, you know, I really enjoy going into the lunchrooms or in the hall hallways and just look at kids that are actually talking to each other again. You know, they're not texting, they're not on social media, you know, 24 hours a day of their life. Now at least there's 8 hours a day where they aren't on social media and just actually get to talk to friends and interact. And that's been a real positive thing. And we've had very, very minimal really problems with that. You know, we've had a few kids we've had to tell them to put them in their locker and lock them up. But for the most part, the kids are all doing as instructed, and it's going really well.
8: I actually had a teen that said to me, I started having conversations again. And I said, good feeling, right? Like, you can look at somebody and have a conversation, and I'm glad to see that that's making a comeback in the world.
7: It is. We definitely need to be better communicators. That's one of the top things that's identified, you know, by businesses and the job market, is that we need to have kids that can communicate. So hopefully this will help out a little bit.
8: That's right. Last time you were in, we were in the middle of the torrential downpours because school was just starting. So glad to see that we made it through that very beginning, and it's been a great start to the school year.
7: Yeah, we were lucky. We really didn't get impacted too much. A few roads that were maybe impassable for a short period of time, but you know, some districts just got annihilated with all of the rain. Even some districts close to us and really impacted, Rush County and Franklin County, Fayette County in particular, right around us, those are really, really impacted. So, you know, glad we didn't have to deal with that, but I'm sure there'll be something else that we'll deal with down the road. But like I said, just off to a great start, and, you know, I congratulate our staff and kids. They make that happen, and very appreciated.
8: It's been interesting to see a lot of kids, people know that, but the excitement that kids have this year, it was like they were ready to go back to school, and they've been excited about what's happening at school. And so for me, I'd love to see that.
7: Yep, I do too. And, you know, athletics is not the most important thing, but, you know, in school, needless to say, the academic aspect is what's really important. But, you know, kids just have a little bit more positive attitude if they're involved in other activities other than just math class. So, you know, whether it be our athletic teams or drama and music, you know, all of those things play an important role. So just glad the kids are excited about school. And, you know, we've got our ADM is pretty much getting solidified at this time. You know, most of the kids are going to be there. Looks like we're going to be around 1,900, which is kind of where I anticipated, very much the same as last year. And it looks like that 1,900 is going to be our stable number, you know, in the future for a while here.
8: Your new normal.
7: We used to be about 2,050, and I think, as you said, our new normal is probably going to be about 1,900. We can make it with that. We've made the adjustments, I think, that we need to make to work with those numbers.
8: It's been budget season. You guys had your board meeting last night, worked on budget. Where are we at?
7: Well, you know, Greensburg's kind of unique. We're one of the few districts in the state where our budget gets approved by our city council and mayor. So we had the first step in that last night with them, with the first reading of our budget. We'll come back in October at their council meeting, and hopefully they'll approve our budget, which I'm sure they will. Last night, our board had to approve our capital projects fund and our bus replacement plan, and that was something that I have the board do as required, and also they do approve the rest of our budget as well, because I want it to be very transparent on what we are asking for and where those monies are going to go. So just give kind of a little rundown of the budget process. This year, our AV for Greensburg Schools, which takes in the city of Greensburg, Washington Township, and Marion North Township, our AV, our assessed value, was $1,121,976,608. So we're well above the $1 billion AV range. Last year we were at $1,043,000,000. So, you know, we're looking at, close to an $80 million increase this year in AV, which does impact our tax rate. It helps lower the tax rate. We look, we are going to be impacted with the tax cuts that we get in the circuit breaker with a reduction of about $440,000 from a budget. So that's going to impact our operations fund, which includes the bus replacement and CPF, but that's a little bit up from last year. Last year we were about around $250,000, so you know we're looking about $190,000 this year, just due to the reduction in taxes, property taxes. So our CPF for this year is $3,871,000. Our bus replacement is $600,000. Both of those are in the same range as we were last year. Our debt service is it's set. It's just the amount that you need to pay your debt. That is $2,783,950. Our ed fund, we are having a $18,442,005 is our number for our educational fund this year. And then our operations fund, our overall operations fund, which does take into account our CPF and bus replacement, also takes into account, you know, paying for things like our custodians and our bus drivers' pay and all of the supplies that we need as a school district. That is $9,791,475. So if we look at our advertised budget for this year, it's a little bit more than last year, but it's within the same range. It's $31,497,430, and that is before really the Department of Local Government is going to come in and they're going to cut that. And we're looking at probably more in the range of $26 million after they do their cuts. So it'll be very similar to last year's budget. Our tax rate that impacts our local property taxes or our debt service fund, that is 0.3335, and our operations tax rate is 0.6290 for a total tax rate of 0.9625. That is what we're advertising. That tax rate of 0.9625 will be cut down by the DLGF again to somewhere in probably the mid 0.7 range. So like last year's like 0.75, it'll probably be in that same range again this year. So we're not really looking at property taxes being impacted by the school budget any more than what they ever are. And everyone goes, well, you know, 50% of my taxes go to pay for schools. Yeah, they do.
8: They do.
7: We have no other way of paying for it. That's the state designed it that way. That's the way it is. And hopefully what we can do is be the most prudent as possible in using those tax monies. One of the significant things is, you know, as far as debt service goes for Greensburg, we could have, without having to go to a referendum, our tax rate there could be 0.40. So we're well below that level at 0.33. It does give us some capacity in the future. If we need a GO bond to help pay for something, we could raise that tax rate a little. Not anticipating doing that. Definitely didn't do it this year, so not anticipating in the future unless it's really needed. So everything is done with the Greensburg School Board as far as approving our budget. It then now goes again to the City Council through October board meeting, and they'll make final approval, and then we'll present our finalized budget to the DLGF for their approval.
8: And listening to numbers, staying pretty consistent where you were at this year as far as forecasting budget. You've talked about this in the past, too, that you guys have made changes to accommodate what we see coming down the pipeline. Talk a little bit about how you guys, I guess, plan for that future piece of it.
7: Well, we cut about $500,000 out of our budget this year. So, you know, the money that we're going to get is going to be the money that we're going to get. It is about the same as last year. So that that's always a problem because inflation, you know, our price of electricity is going to go up, our price of natural gas is going to go up. We're going to give our teachers some raise, you know, not a lot, but we're going to give our all of our employees some increase in pay. So the cost continues to go up. Health insurance, liability insurance, property insurance, all of those things go up. So, you know, that $500,000 cut that we made, it's going to be eaten up definitely by just the inflation over the course of this year. We'll continually do that. We look at every position, and especially when those people retire, they move on. Can we do away with that position? Can we do without that position and not impact kids? And we were able to this year, you know, reduce about 6 or 7 positions, and our class sizes are as small as they've ever been. So we didn't have to push up our class sizes, whether they be in our preliminary grades or whether they be high school classes. They're all within, you know, I think a range that we're competitive with any school district in the state with the student-to-teacher ratio that we have. So that's what we always look at. You know, they may be pushed higher over the next few years. I don't know. But there is a limit. You know, we were planning on having one less kindergarten teacher this year, especially when it looked like we're going to have 80 to 90 kids in kindergarten. But when the dust settled, we had 115 kids in kindergarten. So we did hire back kindergarten teacher because we want those numbers to be as small as possible. So we're looking at 22, 23 in a kindergarten class. Be great to have 10 in a kindergarten class probably, but that's just not feasible. But that 22, 23 kids that we have is very competitive with anybody in the area for class size. So that's kind of what we take into consideration. You know, we have to look at class sizes and we have to look at programs. If we have kids, especially at the high school level, they're not actively participating in a program we're offering, then we need to look at, do we offer that program? And we have some wants where kids really want to get involved in maybe some programs that we don't offer, and we look at offering that program. One of the things we picked up on this year's, the JAG program did not get funded by the state. That is a very, very important program for our kids and helping prepare them after high school. And so we had to pick up that program. Another program that we picked up over the last year is our CNA program and our nursing program at the high school. Just a tremendous program. And, you know, we don't receive a lot of extra funding there for that, but it was one that the kids really wanted, so we added that program this year. And so all of those things kind of eat into your budget, but some things you have to do that. And, you know, our goal's always been to prepare kids for the June 2nd or June 3rd, whatever that day is, after, you know, we have graduation, whatever that Monday after graduation, we want to make sure that we've prepared them to go on to the next step, college, you know, trade school, whatever it might be, or into the workforce, military. All of those are options. And we want to do everything we can to make sure that the child's prepared to go into that. Had a chance yesterday to go over to Columbus and visit C4 over there and visit their nursing program that they have set up at Columbus East High School. Ours is right on par with theirs. You know, there's nothing that they have that we don't have and can offer at Greensburg High School. I don't know if you've, maybe the public's had a chance, our radio and TV program at the high school, if you have a chance to look at some of our games that have been broadcast out there on line, tremendous job with that program. So just some positive things are happening this year at Greensburg High School that we've been able to continue and I think build on.
8: Absolutely. Any other news from the board meeting?
7: Yeah, we did have a couple of other things. One, we spent a little bit of time congratulating our administrative team from the elementary school that was at the board meeting last night because, as you know, Greensburg Schools, 96% of our third graders Passed the I-read test, which is phenomenal.
8: That's a great number
7: that demonstrated that they have the ability to read at grade level. And probably even more amazing than that is they started last year where second graders could take the I-read test, and we had 85% of our second graders pass the test. And I think statewide, haven't seen... the final numbers on that, but at one point, statewide, only about 47% of the state were second graders were passing that test, so we were at 85%.
8: That's phenomenal.
7: I think one of the things that we can definitely see is that our primary students, they are learning to read, and that is just so, so important, because kids really can't succeed if they can't read, and I'm very, very proud of that, and just say, you know, congratulations to our elementary teachers, especially those primary teachers that get kids ready to take the I-read test, and really all of the teachers. And, you know, I've said over the last couple of years, one of the things that the DOE did get right was requiring the science of reading at the elementary level, because that's been a game changer. For years, we used a process called reading recovery for helping our kids learn to read, and it was successful. Science of reading completely surpasses that. So just real happy with those test results. Couple of other things, we also are in the process right now of teacher negotiations with our GTA. We have a tremendous relationship with our teachers association, and we've had a couple of meetings and have a tentative contract ready to put out there on September the 28th, Monday, September the 28th at 6 p.m. We'll have a meeting at the central office that if anybody has any questions about the 26-27 contract, they can bring those forward and we can answer those questions. We'll be putting it out there on our website so that anyone can take a look at the new contract. Primarily, we're looking at a salary increase for all of our teaching staff. We're looking at a little bit of a change in some of our ECAs, but for the most part, our language and other things, our contract is pretty much intact with the 25-26 contract. But, in a time when other districts are looking at huge increases, especially in healthcare, we're going to hold that steady for what it was last year, especially in two plans. Our plan A, which is our low deductible plan, it will go up 10%, but our plan B and C, including our savings plan, those will not go up at all. So there'll be no increase at all to our employees for those two plans. And I think most districts around us are looking at, you know, significant increases in health insurance. So just, I think, a good plan that everybody can live with, and I think a contract that our teachers understand, and especially in today's, tight budgets, that we've done everything we can to provide for our teaching staff.
8: Absolutely. Full teaching staff, as you started school, you were fortunate to have everybody in position and ready to go.
7: We do have a fully qualified teaching staff in each one of our buildings. Our salary schedule on for Greensburg Schools is very competitive in the area, going a starting salary of $46,000 to a top salary of $80,000. So we can compete and recruit teachers to our district, and we were able to this year and fill all of our positions.
8: Very good. Any other board meeting news?
7: Probably those are the things that I want to talk about this morning.
8: Very good. I do want to say I've had some interaction with your virtual students. Very full school this year. I know last year was the inaugural year for it, I guess you could say, and started out very strong, but this year it also continues.
7: Yeah, Jennifer and Diane, they just do a wonderful job at our virtual school in helping the kids with the curriculum and classes that are offered through Indiana Online at the virtual school. This year we have 87 kids that are taking taking advantage of Greensburg's junior, senior high school virtual school. And, you know, honestly, I've said before, I don't know that I'm a real proponent of virtual education, but I'm also a realist. And I, you know, I get a chance of interacting with those kids when I go over to the virtual school. And for some of them, it's a great opportunity for them. And, you know, and our brand, our motto is Think Opportunity. So I think it fits right in with Greensburg Schools and providing a very valuable opportunity for those kids that maybe they just don't function real well in a classroom of 30 kids or in a school of 600 or 1,000. They just operate a lot better independently from home or coming into the virtual school and working in a very small school setting. But, you know, I just give all the kudos for that virtual school to Jennifer and Diane, because it would not be as successful as what it is without the two of them. There are some other school districts around us that have started the virtual school of their own, and they're looking at, you know, in most cases, you know, 10 to 15 kids in a virtual school. We've got 87. So, you know, like to have them all sitting in a seat, you know, in our district, but that's not going to happen, and that's not what they've chosen, and that's okay. And I think we're providing a great opportunity for those kids that choose Greensburg Junior Senior Virtual School.
8: I think, too, it's, as you said, opportunity, and those are probably 87 kids that may not have gotten the education they needed had that opportunity not been there.
7: We've got, I think, 19 students that are seeking to graduate this year that are seniors, and they're all on track to graduate. And I know last year we had 16 seniors, and all 16 of them graduated. So Diane and Jennifer have the goal for all of these seniors to graduate as well. So, again, opportunity, what Greensburg Schools is all about, whether it be our extensive vocational program that we offer, our high academic program that we offer, that I think is second to none for the size of school district we are in our high school, you know, offering, you know, 50 dual credit classes and having kids take advantage of that, having over $4 million in scholarships last year for our graduating senior class, a lot of opportunity out there. We want everyone to take advantage of that. If you want to be a pirate, we're happy to have you.
8: Wear that pirate blue, right?
7: That's right.
8: Yeah. Preschool this year is full, though, right?
7: Preschool is full. We have 80 kids in our preschool. It is full. We also have a full slate in our after-school program in our partnership with the YMCA. There's over 80 kids there in that program.
8: That's
7: as
8: outstanding.
7: Well.
8: So, very nice.
7: You know, we're kind of busting at the seams for providing opportunities. It's a great problem to have. And I always say thank you to our community, because our community has always provided the resources that we need to make these things happen. And, if we put a budget out there that's fought, to every cent, cutting everything that we possibly can cut, we can't offer some of these programs. And I think Greensburg is a special place that it is because the programs that we can offer to our kids, keeping those kids in our community and being the citizens that we get to encounter out there every day.
8: I think you can truly, and especially your position, the whole it takes a village, and it does when you look at the community and you look at work-based learning and getting everybody out and kind of seeing what the community offers.
7: Yeah, I think the next meeting we have, we'll come in and talk a little bit about the work-based learning, because right now we have 60 kids at our high school that are working out in the community on paid jobs.
8: That is amazing.
7: And we have a large number of kids that are participating in job shadowing opportunities as well. So it is very, very, very successful.
8: Very good. Lots of great things happening at Greensburg. If you are listening and there is interest in getting your child enrolled in Greensburg, you're taking students.
7: We take students up until the end of the summer. So if we would not take a student now, transferring from another school, simply because we're halfway through the first 9 weeks. But if you're interested, we'll take you second semester.
8: All right. Very good. Mr. Hunter, we appreciate you coming in and sharing with the community. Anything else you want to get out there this month?
7: No. Go Pirates.
8: All right. Thanks so much.
7: Thank you.
8: It's 10:30 on Tree Country 1330.
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2: It's time for Today in Country Music History, brought your way by Miller Insurance Agency. It's September 9th, and on this day in 1937, American songwriter Don Frimer was born. He's best known for co-writing many modern hits, including Meet in the Middle by Diamond Rio and My Front Porch Looking In by Lone Star. He died of leukemia December 7th, 2015, at the age of 78. 1947, born in Atlanta, Georgia, was Freddie Weller, a country music artist. His biggest solo hit as an artist was Games People Play. That peaked at number 2 on the Billboard Hot Country Singles chart in 1969. Promised Land and Indian Lake, both in 1971, peaked at number 3. 1950, American country music singer and songwriter Sonny James had his career interrupted by the Korean War when his Alabama Army National Guard unit was activated. After military service in Korea, James moved to Nashville, where he spent a week staying with Chet Atkins and his wife. 1951, born on this day in Lodi, Wisconsin, was Tom Wopat. Actor and singer, he first achieved fame as Luke Duke in the long-running 1979 television series, The Dukes of Hazzard. He scored a handful of hits on the country charts, including the 1988 A Little Bit Closer. 1954, Elvis Presley played at the opening of the Lamar Airways Shopping Center in Memphis, Tennessee. Johnny Cash was in the audience and after the show met Elvis for the first time. 1968, recording sessions for In the Good Old Days When Times Were Bad, the third solo studio album by Dolly Parton, began at RCA Studio B in Nashville. The album peaked at number 15. 1968, Just the Two of Us, the second collaborative studio album by Porter and Dolly, was released on September 9, 1968 by RCA Victor. 1975, born on this day in Alexandria, Indiana, was American country music singer and songwriter Joey Feek. From 2008 to 2016, the duo Joey and Rory comprised of Joey and her husband Rory Feek. She died from cancer March 4th, 2016. 1989, born on this day, was American country music singer Haley Witters. She's written songs for Little Big Town and Alan Jackson. Her song, A Beautiful Noise, was nominated for a Grammy Award in 2022, and she won the New Female Artist of the Year at the 2023 Academy of Country Music Awards. 1996, singer-songwriter Bill Monroe died at the age of 84 in Springfield, Tennessee, several months after suffering a stroke. The mandolinist, singer, and songwriter created the bluegrass music genre. Because of this, he is often called the father of bluegrass. 2005, to aid victims of Hurricane Katrina, Dixie Chicks, Garth Brooks, Emmylou Harris, and Trisha Yearwood were among the artists participating in Shelter from the Storm, a concert for the Gulf Coast that aired live on cable and broadcast television stations in the U.S. and worldwide. 2007, Farm Aid 2007, a homegrown festival, took place at Randall's Island, New York City. 2007, Taylor Swift released Our Song, the third single from her self-titled debut studio album. That became Swift's first number one single on the Hot Country charts. 2022, John Michael Montgomery's tour bus overturns in an accident outside Jellicoe, Tennessee. Montgomery suffered broken ribs and several passengers were injured. 2023, Luke Combs becomes the first artist to simultaneously occupy the top two positions on the country airplay chart as a solo act with no accompanying acts when his singles Love You Anyway and Fast Car occupy the number one and two positions respectively. In doing so, he also becomes the second act overall to accomplish such a feat after Luke Bryan achieved the same in May of 2014 with his single Play It Again and his appearance on Florida Georgia Line's This Is How We Roll. And in 2024, Beyonce was snubbed by the Country Music Awards despite having one of the biggest country hits of the year with Texas Hold'em. When the nominees for the ceremony were announced, the star was notably absent with not a single nomination. Beyonce had widely been expected to gain recognition at the awards, with fans speculating she could become the first black woman to be shortlisted for Album of the Year for Cowboy Carter. And that is Today in Country Music History, brought to you by Miller Insurance, formerly Mueller Insurance Agency. Serving you from their Hope and Greensburg offices, this organizational change is better to serve our clients and community.

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2: WTRE is again hosting the free senior movie. It's at the Princess Theater in Rushville. We'll be watching The Blind Side, starring Tim McGraw and Sandra Bullock. That's Thursday, September 24th. The doors will open at 10. The movie will start at 10:30. You're going to get your movie ticket and popcorn and a drink. 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
2: 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Saturday workshops will introduce guests to topics ranging from home canning, sourdough baking, gardening to raising chickens, growing cut flowers, off-grid solar, traditional herbal preparations, and handmade crafts. The day will conclude with a dinner and keynote presentation from local author, educator, and counselor Brenda Yoder, who will explore lessons from earlier generations and the local Amish community that can be applied to finding greater balance in everyday life. Sunday intentionally takes on a slower pace with opportunities for worship, nature, painting, and time outdoors before an afternoon of food trucks and live music. The weekend concludes with a 6 p.m. concert by Waller Co. at the Farmstead Inn Event Pavilion. Homestead and Harvest takes place October 17th and 18th at the Farmstead Inn in Shipshawana, Indiana. Guests may attend one, several, or all five workshop sessions, and a two-night lodging package is also available. For complete workshop descriptions, instructors, lodging information, and registration, visit the Homestead and Harvest page at farmsteadinn.com.
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4: Today's weather brought to you by Watkins Hydrosteam, serving Greensburg and the surrounding counties since 1978. Watkins Hydrosteam, 812-614-0032.
3: WTRE's weather forecast for Wednesday from NOAA.gov calls for sunny skies with a high of 90 degrees, a chance of thunderstorms on Wednesday evening with a low of 69, and then rain is in the weather forecast for Thursday with a high of 78 degrees.
5: As harvest season quickly approaches, farmers are preparing equipment, watching the weather, and getting ready for one of the busiest times of the year. But agriculture experts say there's another preparation farmers shouldn't overlook, taking care of their mental health. This is Hoosier Ag Today. I'm Greg Allen. According to Purdue Farm Stress Team member Abby Paul,
6: harvest can create a lot of mental and emotional stress for farmers and families just because it's the culmination of all of the hard work that they've put in throughout the year.
5: Farmers are used to taking care of their crops, livestock, and equipment. But during harvest, taking care of themselves is just as important. A simple conversation can make all the difference.
6: Talk to someone. Talk to a family member. Talk to a friend. Talk to a clergy. Talk to someone.
5: So as you prepare to roll into the fields this fall, remember, asking for help isn't a sign of weakness. It's part of taking care of the farm, the family, and yourself. I'm Greg Allen. Hoosier Ag Today, serving Indiana farmers for 20 years.
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0: Tucker Band. For some people, what you see is what you get. What you see is what you get. What you see is what you get. But in our case, what you hear is what you get. Country music's got you covered.
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0: Hello, everyone. I am here with the Extension Office. Hey, Sabrina.
1: Hey, Lucas. How are you doing?
0: Good. You?
1: Living the dream.
0: So what you want to talk about today?
1: Absolutely. So it's been a little while since I've been on. I think the last time was maybe July, right? Because I think I missed August.
0: I think somewhere like that.
1: Because August, I was up at the state fair. So being an extension, we're asked to, you know, help make sure things run smoothly. So I was up there for their beef show and their dairy beef show. So that difference is beef cattle are genetically designed to produce good carcass quality and go into the food market. Versus our dairy beef program, those are the males from the dairy industry that will also enter the food market, but genetically their composition is a little bit different. So they made the decision a couple years ago to split the dairy beef project from the traditional beef project up at the state fair. So that just meant I got to be up at the state fair a few more days than normal. But it was all good, and it's fun to be a part of those shows. But that's why I was gone last time. And then now that we're getting into fall, I've been helping out at the Felden Purdue Ag Center, where they house the Indiana Bull Evaluation Program. So we're working on scoring bulls, getting them ready for their end of summer sale. So that program is where if you produce bulls for our beef cattle industry, maybe you're trying to break into the bull market, or, you know, you just want to have your bulls vetted before you go in to sell them. This is a really great program to be a part of. The bulls, I believe, for this test got dropped off around April. And then they've spent the summer at the Felden Purdue Ag Center, where they get fed. We weigh them every so often to develop or to determine, like, their rate of gain. And then yesterday we were evaluating their disposition and their foot scores, which we can get into a little bit more why that's important. And then next week we'll take some more weights, and then we'll actually do a breeding soundness exam that shows us their quality as a bull. And then if they pass, they'll get their brand and they'll be sent on their way, which we utilize freeze branding there. So that actually just changes the pigment of the hair rather than traditional heat branding. So the idea is that the welfare is a little bit better there for the bulls as well. Yep. So it's a fun program to be a part of. And then, you know, if you're somebody that's looking to buy bulls, it's a trustworthy program. You know that these bulls have been vetted. Any extreme traits, like we have a cutoff for if a bull has a certain level of aggression, we don't let them go through the sale. If they've got some structural issues that we see as red flags, they're cut from the program, so they're not going to be entered in the sale either. So you can have a little bit of security as a buyer if you're trying to find a good product. And then as a seller, yeah, you get that extra vetting in there as well. So it's a fun program to be a part of. I just started on their board as their extension representative, which is why I've been going out that way a little bit more this past fall. And then after we're done with our summer test, we'll enter the winter test. So this is the last year, I believe, that they're doing a summer test, and then they're going to move fully to doing a winter test, which makes sense. Our numbers are a little bit lighter for those summer tests. Typically, when people are looking to buy their bulls, it's in the spring before the breeding season. And typically in Indiana, we breed our cows around April timeframe. That way they're calving in like January and February. Some of the things that we were doing, I mentioned looking at disposition and feet scores. So our feet are very important when we're looking at cattle, because especially in bulls, we want them to last a long time. And so if they have bad feet, that's going to lead to a host of different issues down the line. So if they're You know, we look at, like, their toes. So if you've never seen a cow before, they don't have a solid hoof. They have two toes. And so we want to make sure that those toes aren't splayed out very far. And we also want to make sure they're not crossing over. And then also we look at the angle of how their foot sits. So if they're rocked too far back onto their pasterns, then that can have issues. And if they're too far forward, that can also have issues. So if they're on bad feet, that can lead to bad ankle issues, knee issues, even hip and shoulder issues down the line. And we also don't want to be breeding those traits either. So we spent time looking. They have a panel of five different board members that evaluate those scores. And then they take the majority rule, and they scale them on like a 1 to, I believe, like a 9 scale for their feet. And then we also look at their temperament. So we call that their disposition. That's on a 1 to 5 scale. So a 1 is you could walk up to that bull and, he's not going to mind you at all, versus a 5, that bull is trying to get you. So thankfully we didn't have any bulls that were trying to get us. We had a couple that, got a little bit nervous when they were by themselves. So that's why when we look at our disposition, we kind of have a 3-strike rule there. So, you know, sometimes the bulls, they just have a bad day, just like you or I. Maybe they're hot. Maybe they were getting pushed around. Maybe they didn't get to eat quite as much. You know, we look at that score for that disposition day, but then we also go through again and we record them for the sale. And so that's the second time that we're kind of looking at that temperament. And then also on site where they're housed, they keep an active log every day just of how they're doing when they come up to the feed bunks, how they're interacting in the pen. And so they kind of take an average score there. But yeah, we don't want to breed bad feet, and we don't want to breed bad temperament. Also, if their temperament is too bad, we typically will send them home as well, because if one animal in a pen has bad temperament, sometimes that can rub off on the others. I kind of think back to when I was younger and had cattle on my own property. We had a heifer that was a piece of work for sure. I believe her ear tag number was number 32. And we actually tried to get rid of her for 2 years, and she kept breaking through fences.
0: Seriously?
1: And so, yeah, and we didn't have the infrastructure. We had about, I want to say we were working on maybe 50 acres, and it was hillside at that time. And so she broke through fences when we were trying to get her on the trailer, and she went off into the back pasture. So unfortunately, we had to wait till the next season when she came down with the herd again to get her off the property. So that's maybe why infrastructure. You live and learn, figure out maybe what things you need when you're loading out cattle. It changes over time. But yeah, so she actually, she got a couple little buddies that she maybe changed their disposition a little bit just by leaving her in the herd. So yeah, you got any questions about that?
0: Never mind.
1: Okay, no worries. Yeah, but so it's a fun program to be a part of. Again, I went off to Purdue to study animal sciences. You know, beef cattle was kind of my focus area. I did do some work on their dairy research farm as well. So any day that I get to go see cattle is a good day. I was just in a meeting before this with my office down in Dearborn County, and we always have like an opening icebreaker question to kick off those meetings, and we got to score our week. And I gave it a hesitant 9 because I'll hold a 10 until Friday. You know, I don't know what the rest of the week holds, but any day I get to see cattle is, it brings my score up a little bit that week. So we've also got a couple, thinking about livestock, we've got a couple programs coming up. One is our flock exchange. So let me pull up that flyer. So Purdue Extension has been helping out with the Indiana Flock Exchange. We've had three different events and dates and locations this summer. The first one for the season is already passed. That was held up on campus on July 26th. But if you are looking to get into sheep production, and they may have some goats there as well, September 13th or November 22nd, and that's going to be at the Southern Indiana Purdue Ag Center and the Piney Purdue Ag Center, respectively, will be coming up. So that's put on by the Indiana Sheep Association and Sheep and Wool Checkoff Program, and then Purdue obviously helps with it being housed at those Purdue Ag Centers. Yeah, go ahead.
0: Out of curiosity, what is exactly the Flock Exchange? Is it just...
1: Yeah.
0: What it sounds like, or what?
1: Absolutely. So this is a workshop series led by Purdue's new small ruminant extension specialist. It takes place in three different regions in the state during three different months, and these will be sheep health workshops that will focus on parasites and other sheep health concerns. I thought maybe they... had a sale as well, but I might be mistaken. They will get you your FEMATCHA certification. So that's a $30 value that they're doing for $10. So FEMATCHA, it's a very long acronym, and I never remember what it stands for, and nobody would know if you said the whole acronym out loud, so we just call it FEMATCHA. But so that's how we determine our parasite load and our small ruminant animals. So that's going to be things like sheep and goats. And being in Indiana, our soil is really good at holding on to parasites, specifically the barber pole worms during the grazing season. So those are worms that are ingested. They lay their eggs on grass, and then when the small ruminants graze, they ingest those eggs. Those eggs hatch inside their digestive tract, and then those barber pole worms actually live in along like the lining of their stomach, where they, you know, they feed on the blood and nutrients and things. And so it can make your animals really anemic, and it can even cause death in certain cases. In this area of Indiana, typically you deworm at least once a year, if not twice a year. But the issue with blindly worming your animals is that we can cause some resistance. So that's where FEMATCHA comes into play. So we use a special card, and you're trained to use this card to look at the actual membrane in the sheep and goat's eye. So we pull down their bottom eyelid, and depending on color and where that lines up on our FEMATCHA scoring, that can kind of tell us how heavy the parasite load is. And then we can specifically determine if we need to dose that animal with a dewormer. So, you know, if they've got a good FEMATCHA score where the parasite load is low, we actually don't want to deworm them because...
0: Build up resistance.
1: Yes, they can build up resistance, absolutely. So it's a neat program to go to. We go into different wormers and how they work. I believe they also touch on maybe some other parasites just to be aware of, just with my history of knowing sheep and goats. Hair sheep specifically tend to be a little bit more resistant, but, you know, coccidia is another thing, so we'll typically see that build up in those wetter months, so like early spring, or if you've got them in the same lot all winter, they can get a heavy coccidia load, and that's a single-celled parasite that lives in their intestinal tract. It can cause some runny stools and things like that. So it leads to poor overall health, and then also lice. That's another one that sheep and goat producers don't tend to think about. Lice are a pain in the butt to deal with once your animals get them, and they can become really prolific during the wintertime. They like the lack of sunlight, so if they're kept indoors during that winter, you can definitely get overrun with lice. So they kind of touch on that a little bit too during those the flock exchange trainings. So that's one to maybe have on your radar if you're a sheep and goat producer or you are interested in getting sheep and goats. You'll also meet other producers there. So I always like to say that it's not always what you know, but who you know, building your network in any aspect of agriculture just really opens your door to more education and more resources. So it's always good to go to those programs and maybe meet some new people. Another one coming up is Stockmanship with Kurt Pate. So this will be a two-day event held at the Southern Indiana Purdue Ag Center. And they will be touching, I believe, mostly on rotational grazing. So their description is Kurt Pate from Montana uses his personal experience incorporating effective stockmanship principles to support a for-profit mindset and focuses on highlighting the increased economic benefits of handling stock correctly. So they'll show you how to properly move animals, how to maybe examine your pastures and things and know when we need to move them and make the most use of our grass. But September 25th will be our program that's focused on sheep and goats and their stockmanship. And they will have a supper provided. It's from 1 p.m. to 7 p.m. And then September 26th, that next day, will be 10 a.m. to 5 p.m. And it will be focused on beef, and they'll have a free lunch. It is $45 per person per event. So if you want to go both days, you have to pay $45 for each day. And if you've got multiple people coming from your farm, each person has to pay $45. But that's actually a program I haven't gotten to make it to yet. I've really been wanting to. I've heard great things about Kurt. And I also always love an excuse to go out to the Southern Indiana Purdue Ag Center as well. And then the last event we have coming up is Accelerate Dairy Goats. So that is going to be, it's a youth program designed to inspire the next generation of dairy goat enthusiasts while building lifelong skills and connections. It's October 10th through the 11th in Indianapolis. And you will get to network, gain some knowledge on herd management, nutrition, repro, kid yearing, and best practices. You get to do some hands-on learning, so you get to learn live ultrasounding, interactive activities, and practical experiences. So whether you're new to dairy goats or an experienced exhibitor, there's something for everyone. So this might be good, too, for any kids that are involved in 4-H and maybe wanting to grow their dairy goat program.
0: Okay, I wasn't sure if you were referring to kids as in children or kids as in goats.
1: Oh, yes, yes. It's youth. I mean, I'm sure there will be some kids there as well. Yeah. But, yeah, so those are three livestock-themed events that are coming up on my radar. Something I talked about earlier as well is those host locations. I mentioned the Felden Purdue Ag Center and the Southern Indiana Purdue Ag Center. So if you don't know what the ag centers are, Purdue University actually has 9 farms around the state. Each kind of focuses on something a little bit different. So the closest one to us is the Southeast Purdue Ag Center out of Butlerville, Indiana. And they are focused, they're actually our largest ag center, and they're focused on field crops. So we just had our field day out there where we had researchers come down and share with interested field crop producers on what they were kind of working on and seeing in the fields. So we had Sean Castile, who focuses on soybeans, Dan Quinn, who's our corn specialist. Darcy Talinko had some of her research students. They focus on disease management, and they talked a little bit about red crown rot that we've started to see in our soybean fields.
0: Is that a type of fungus, I'd assume?
1: Yep, it's a fungus. So its spores are red in color, and they like to be in that root zone of our soybeans. So it gets its name because that kind of like crown area, so that's where the stem of the plant starts to become the root right at that soil line. That's where that fungus likes to live, and its spores are a nice bright red color. And I believe it'll cause like some yellowing of the leaves just because of nutrient loss there. But we're starting to see that in our fields. That one is spread through, if you go till through an infected field and then use that same tiller on a clean field. That's kind of how that one's spread. So good maintenance of your tools is important there. And then we also had Tommy Butts. He's one of our new specialists on campus. He's our weed science specialist. So he's really been focusing on water hemp. That's kind of the bane of every field crop producer's existence right now because it's resistant to a lot of herbicides that we can use.
0: So it's a weed or?
1: Yeah, it's a weed. Yeah, I don't know really how to describe it. But yeah, that's, if you're a corn and soybean producer, you know what I'm talking about. And that's, so Tommy gave his talk on that. So that was our CPAC field day, but, so Purdue has these ag centers. The Southern Indiana Purdue Ag Center and the Felden Ag Center are the two in the state that have livestock there. The Felden Ag Center has only beef cattle, and the Southern Indiana Purdue Ag Center has beef cattle as well as hair sheep and Savannah goats. So their Savannah goats are really interesting because they're utilizing that in their oak and hickory restoration project, or it might be a hickory chestnut restoration project. But they are utilizing them for intensive weed management, or prescribed grazing. So that's where we actually set up some temporary fence in the woodlands. And then those sheep, they're browsers, so they like to eat some of our weedy plants. So things like honeysuckle and multiflora rose, they can get in between the trees really easy, but then actually eat that foliage off those plants. And over time can actually help take out those plants. It does take a couple years of grazing because those plants, they'll put reserves down into their roots. So we want to heavily graze them. That way they don't have leaves on them. Their leaves is how they make energy. They store that energy in their roots. So it might take a couple grazing seasons to fully eradicate multiflora rose or honeysuckle in a prescribed grazing event.
0: That's crazy that it takes that long to get rid of a...
1: Yeah, well, hey, they want to survive too. So that's why they're invasive, is they're really good at surviving here. Another thing people don't think about when you're managing honeysuckle is even if you cut that plant down, you still should paint it with some sort of herbicide. So we like to cut right at that like soil line and then paint with an herbicide. That plant will then take that herbicide down into their roots and hopefully kill those roots. If any of that plant remains in the soil without being treated, it can sprout a whole new plant.
0: Any herbicides you'd recommend?
1: I'm not sure what herbicide they use off the top of my head, and I wouldn't want to give a wrong recommendation. I do believe that we house those online, so I'm sure if you looked up honeysuckle management Purdue Extension, it would be the first thing that pops up. But I don't want to say the wrong thing off the top of my head. I'm not really an herbicide expert. Maybe one day I'll have those saved in memory a little bit better. But yeah, so that's some work that they're doing. And all these ag centers, you know, are free for interested people to go and visit. You know, if you're somebody that has been working with cattle for a long time, or you're somebody that maybe wants to learn about prescribed grazing, or you want to learn how to better produce corn and soybeans, some of the other ones they've got... specialty crops like lettuce and watermelons and all the things. There's probably an ag center that fits your interests, and you are always welcome to just stop and visit, say, hey, this is who I am. I'd love to see what you guys are doing. And all those superintendents would be more than happy to give you a tour. So I like to utilize those ag centers. I think that it's always a neat trip out there.
0: I'd suspect so.
1: Yeah. Yeah, if you haven't been, Lucas, I recommend, especially, like, Butlerville is right there for us. It's, what, a 30-minute drive from Greensburg, maybe?
0: Oh, tax me.
1: Yeah. Yeah, you probably don't get over there very much. Yet, you'll go out to CPAC and you'll say, this is great. And you'll be there all the time, I'm sure. But, yeah. So, the other thing I wanted to talk about is spotted lantern flies. I'm sure some listeners might remember when I first started back in Extension, that was like the hot button issue with spotted lantern flies. So it's like all I talked about for a year.
0: I think I might remember hearing about this from somewhere. I'm not sure what. Isn't it these the ones that attacked maple trees, or was that another one?
1: So we had a parasite that attacked ash trees. So that was the emerald ash borer a while ago. The spotted lanternfly, they like younger plants, so they could feast on maple trees, young maple saplings.
0: So I was definitely wrong there.
1: No, you're fine. You might have been right. You know, they can definitely feed on maple saplings, but they're not going to...
0: some sort of fly anyways.
1: Yes. But primarily, we're concerned about them looking at the grape industry, because those new shoots on grapevines are what produce our grapes, and those same new shoots are what those spotted lanternflies enjoy feasting on. Their primary host is the Tree of Heaven, which was very popular for a little while in landscaping. So we recommend, if you do have a Tree of Heaven, to remove that and maybe replace it with a similar-looking tree that's not quite as delicious to the spotted lanternfly. But the spotted lanternflies, they come from Asia. They were first documented in Pennsylvania, and I want to say maybe 2014. So Penn State has done excellent work creating publications and recommendations on how to manage these critters. But they then jumped from Pennsylvania to Switzerland County, Indiana, in the early 2020s, when a family moved from Pennsylvania, and at least that's what their...
0: Theory is
1: on how they got here. And the main way that they are transported around is actually during the winter time. So right now they're in their adult phase and they're laying their egg masses. And so they'll lay their eggs on, they like chopped wood, things like that, because their egg masses blend in really well, but they can also lay their eggs on old lawn furniture or like camping chairs, camping equipment, sometimes cars, especially if they're cars or trailers that aren't moved around very often. And it looks like somebody took like a putty paddle and scraped some mud on those items. If you were to remove that layer of mud, then you would actually see the egg casings lined up in little rows. And sometimes, like February, March, after that protective layer has been weathered throughout the winter, sometimes you might see those exposed eggs. So if you are moving like firewood around or camping equipment, outdoor furniture, and you are in an area that's known to host the spotted lanternfly, we recommend just checking that equipment for anything that looks like mud, cleaning that equipment off.
0: Would you just scrape them off, or is there something you have to do?
1: Yeah, so we recommend scraping them off. You can scrape them off into like a bucket of soapy water, and that should help kill them, and then throwing that away. So let it sit in the water, and then if you strain it out, I'd put it in like a Ziploc bag. That way we know it's contained. They're not going to hatch after that, and just throw them away. You could also scrape them with like a credit card and make sure that you smash them once you scrape them off. But yeah, we want to destroy those egg masses and not leave them sit there. And make sure you properly ID. Some things can look similar, like praying mantis egg masses can look kind of similar if you don't know what you're looking for. So it's good to maybe educate yourself on what to look out for. I would say that, so I don't believe Decatur County has had any confirmed cases yet. So I would not recommend, buying like firewood or things from other counties where you know that spotted lanternflies are. They are now in Dearborn County. So that's kind of what brought it to the top of my mind was, I now live in Dearborn County, and there was one day this summer at the end of July where I walked out my door and there was like 100 adult spotted lanternflies all over the place. So I went around and collected a bunch of them, and I was kind of excited because I was like, well, at least now I can maybe host some workshops down in Dearborn County, show people what to look for, and then the next day they were gone. And honestly, when I thought about it, it made sense. It's not that they were gone, it was that they had finally moved to their proper food source. So Let's get into spotted lanternflies a little bit more and how they work, what they want to eat. So they're in the leafhopper species. So that's the same species of insect or family of insect that like cicadas and things are in. So if you were to look at their mouth part, we call it a piercing sucking mouth part. And it's specialized to pierce plant tissue. So they need that soft green wood like we talked about, so young maple saplings, tree of heaven, grapevines, things like that, or any young tree sapling that has that fresh green wood. They can pierce it like a needle, and then they just suck the sap out. And something I like to say about like sap sucking insects is what goes in must come out. So people might notice like sticky sap raining down from their trees. And that is actually their feces. We call that honeydew because they are on a pure liquid sap diet. So it's sticky, sweet, sap-like stuff that exits them as well once it's been digested. So that can be kind of a nuisance with everything kind of being sticky. Getting sap rain down on you is not very fun. I know one of the trees that I had seen a lot of spotted lantern flies on the trunk of one day, the next day I went out and was trying to look for them again. I didn't see them on the trunk of the tree, but I noticed sap raining down on me, and that told me that they were actually all up in the canopy where some of those young shoots were, and they were eating up there and then pooping on me. So that was pretty fun. But yeah, so, you know, you might see them one day and then they seemingly disappear, and no, they've just moved to their food source. I did notice after some heavy rainstorms that would shake tree canopies, that they would then be down again on the ground. So yeah, but they, that same mouth part is not designed to pierce skin. So they cannot hurt you. They can't bite you. They're not like mosquitoes. They're not going to drink your blood, anything like that. They want trees. They don't want you. They do look kind of creepy, though. They have a pair of, I believe they're false eyes. They look bright red. And so they're really creepy if you look at them dead on. And again, they've got spotted. They've got a tan outer wing with black spotting on it, and if they were to spread their wings and fly, then they have a bright

0: So if you watch them, they'll only fly for a few seconds, and usually once they're done flying, they're back on the ground or on a vertical surface like a tree trunk or a wall. You could probably walk up and actually smack at that next time because now they're tired. They've utilized a lot of their energy. They also can only hop forwards. They can't hop to the sides, and they can't hop backwards. So if you're brave enough, again, they're not going to hurt you. If you come at them dead on, they're going to see your foot in front of their face and know, well, I don't want to jump into that. So they typically will stand still, and then you can just squish them like that. Or if you're really into insects, something I was doing was I took a glass mason jar, and I just held it in front of them, and then got it kind of close where it touched their front feet, and they hopped right into the jar.
1: Seriously?
0: Yeah. It was super easy. I caught like an 8-ounce jar full of spotted lanternflies, and then I dispatched them by putting them in my freezer. So leave them in the freezer for a couple hours to be extra sure. I'd put them in for a day. That way I don't have to, you know, double check and make sure they're all gone, and then you just throw that jar away. So we're not going to do any significant cuts to their numbers. We're going to slowly start seeing them. We'll probably see them in Decatur County in the next year or so, just because they're naturally starting to spread this way. But we still recommend trying to catch them, especially if, you know, you've got vineyards or young saplings. We can somewhat cut their numbers down because they are capable of laying a few hundred eggs. So for every one, you're cutting down by a few hundred. That does help a little bit. So do you have any questions about that?
1: So I actually have two.
0: Yeah.
1: Is the only way really to get rid of them is squashing and freezing them in the freezer?
0: So that's a manual control, and it's probably the easiest to do if you see them on site. If you have young trees or vulnerable crops, so again, like those grapes and things, there are some herbicides documented by Penn State that you could look at utilizing in your practice. They also have some different traps that you can make. So again, like if we've got large trees, they're not going to kill your trees, but they are going to create a nuisance through their fecal matter. And I guess I should have mentioned too with that fecal matter, that is a wonderful host once it's been rained down on your lawn furniture and decks and patios and things, for sooty mold. So that's a black mold that likes to eat that sticky poo. So again, just another kind of nuisance thing, that people don't like. So to get them from climbing in your trees, you can set traps on the trees that they would crawl into and get stuck in. And Penn State has some outlines as well on how to make those. We don't recommend sticky traps because you can catch other things that are supposed to be there. You know, you don't want to hurt things like squirrels or snakes, or beneficial insects. So utilizing those traps, you can maybe help sort out any accidental catches, before dispatching your spotted lantern flies. So that can help cut down their numbers on what's actually climbing up into your canopy. I mentioned again, right, they're poor flyers. So they don't fly up into tree canopies. They usually hop to the trunk and then they crawl up. So those traps are set along the trunk of the tree. So the idea is they would crawl into those. Hmm. Does that make sense?
1: Yeah, that does.
0: Yeah. You had another question.
1: So this might have already gone over this.
0: You're
1: and,
0: good.
1: It might have gone along with the first one, but other than the traps and all that, any other ways you can prevent them from?
0: So we recommend, you know, when we think about pest management, we're looking at, is the pest present in the area? Is the food source there for them, and is the environment right for them? So, you know, right now in Decatur County, the pest isn't here, so like we don't recommend you doing like preventative things now in case 2 years from now they're going to be here. But like in Dearborn County or Switzerland County, where we do know that they're present, cutting off things like their food source is probably going to be the next easiest thing. So that's going to be things like the Tree of Heaven. We really recommend

0: recommend not having Tree of Heaven on your property. And if you've got those young vulnerable species, that would be a food source. So again, young saplings that have been planted or grape plants, then you can use, a mechanical control such as a trap or a chemical control such as a recommended herbicide. I'm not sure there's any biological controls out yet for them. But one of those options on that food source. And then unfortunately environment, there's not a lot we can do. They like our weather. So there's not much that we can do to change that there. Their egg masses are really good at overwintering. I think they can withstand like down to like 9 degrees Fahrenheit. So unless we get like a really, really cold winter, there's not much we can do environmentally. Also talking about biological controls, so natively in Asia where they're from, there's a special type of parasitic wasp that is specialized to eating them. We don't have that parasitic wasp here. So we're kind of waiting on some of our native species, like our wild birds, to learn that this is a new food source. What's taking that so long is the coloration, or is, we believe, the coloration of the spotted lanternfly. Because they have that bright coloring that nature says, hey, don't eat me, I'm poisonous. That might be what's deterring some of our native birds from wanting to eat them. They're not poisonous. This is a type of mimicry that they're doing. They, just evolutionary over time.
1: Yeah, I know what you are talking about. Yeah.
0: Yeah. So they're safe for our animals to eat. They just don't know that they can eat them yet. For Decatur County residents, I recommend, not buying firewood from those infected counties. It's not just Dearborn and Switzerland. I think Hendricks County might be Hamilton. I don't know. There's a map online that the Indiana DNR puts out that shows you where those insects are. If you do find some, you can report to the Indiana DNR. They have a special invasive species website. If you need help finding that, you can always give us a call at the Extension office and we can help direct that. So do your best not to bring them in. And if you do see them, they'll start emerging from their egg casings in like April, May timeframe, or they'll be in a nymph stage. So they have no wings in their nymph stage. They're going to be black with bright white spots. They'll be that for 2 molts, and then their third molt, they'll start to get some red coloring, so they'll be black and red with white spots. And then that fourth molt is when they'll actually become adults. So we'll see them, they'll have tan wings with black spots, and then red underwings and red beady eyes. So I think they're neat, but it was kind of cool to see them in person, since I had been so obsessed with them when I first started an extension. So always fun to share on that.
1: So do you have anything else you'd like to talk about before
0: that? Was kind of all my main stuff. Do you have any questions for me?
1: I think I asked all my questions. You did really well on explaining.
0: Well, good. I'm glad. I have a hard time sometimes holding myself back from nerding out a little bit on things, because, it's hard to remember, like, hey, we gotta start from the beginning and get people, like, the base information before we go into all the craziness. But it's always fun to come on and talk about this stuff. But yeah, if anybody has any questions, ag or natural resource related, you can always give us a call at the Extension office. And I think that's 812. I'm thinking of my old office number now. Oh my goodness. The Decatur County people are going to be yelling at me. Can we pull that up?
1: Y'all can probably go into the Extension office too, I believe.
0: Yeah, we're located at the fairgrounds. Our phone number is 812-663-8388. Or you can call me. My home office is now down in Dearborn County. That's going to be 812-926-1189. It's getting too many phone numbers to keep track of now. Or you can always shoot me an email. My email is Allen, A-L-L-E-N, 484 at purdue.edu. And again, everything ag and natural resources related. If you've got a question, there's somebody in Purdue Extension that can help you find an answer. But if you reach out to me, we'll help direct you.
1: Okay. And that's everything, right?
0: Yes, sir.
1: Well, then, thank you all for listening to WTRE. Enjoy the music.
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3: 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During the visit, Governor Braun toured the facility and met with Red Cross volunteers and staff assisting communities across Indiana. At Governor Braun's direction, the state deployed every resource available to assist in this recovery. In Northwest Indiana, 71 National Guardsmen and crews from the Department of Correction and Department of Natural Resources cleared more than 350 roadways. Governor Braun has since activated $5,000 of emergency relief grants for essentials, temporary housing grants through the IHCDA to move families out of shelters, additional SNAP resources and paid leave for impacted state employees, and Hoosiers who need assistance can text IN211HELP to 898-211. On August 26, President Trump approved Governor Braun's request for a major disaster declaration. To date, FEMA has distributed more than $38.5 million to Hoosiers. Both public and individual assistance has been approved. On August 27, the U.S. Department of Transportation announced $26 million in emergency relief funding to repair Indiana roads and bridges damaged in the storms. Columbus man receives 27-year federal sentence for sexually exploiting child in his care. Andrew Wade Case, 39, of Columbus, Indiana, has been sentenced to 27 years and 3 months in federal prison, followed by a lifetime of supervised release after pleading guilty to sexual exploitation of a child, as well as distribution and possession of a child's sexual abuse material. Upon release from federal prison, Case must register as a sex offender wherever he lives, works, or goes to school, as required by law. According to the indictment, on December 19, 2024, Andrew Case forced minor victim 1, a child under the age of 12 and in his custody and care, to engage in sexually explicit conduct for the purpose of producing a 4-minute video. In addition to exploiting the child in his care, Case also distributed other child sexual abuse material to individuals over a peer-to-peer network. The Indiana Internet Crimes Against Children's Task Force and the Bloomington Police Department received alerts related to the videos Case shared. When investigators executed a search warrant at Case's home, they found minor victim 1 living in severely neglected conditions, including sleeping on the floor amid insects and showing signs of untreated lice. The United States Secret Service and the Indiana State Police Internet Crimes Against Children Task Force investigated this case. The sentence was imposed by U.S. District Court Judge James P. Hanlon. U.S. Attorney Willer thanked Assistant U.S. Attorney Kyle M. Asawa, who prosecuted the case. The case was brought as a part of Project Safe Childhood, a nationwide initiative launched in May of 2006 by the Department of Justice to combat the growing epidemic of child sexual exploitation and abuse. The investigation was conducted by the Indiana Internet Crimes Against Children Task Force, a multi-agency task force led by the Indiana State Police that investigates and prosecutes persons who use the Internet to sexually exploit or entice children. Each year, the Indiana ICAC investigators evaluate thousands of tips, investigate hundreds of cases, and rescue dozens of children from ongoing sexual abuse. Gus and Nancy Hillebrand honored with Robert R. Walsman Award. Gus and Nancy Hillebrand were honored on September 3rd as the 2026 recipients of the Robert R. Walsman Award, a recognition presented annually to community members who have generously dedicated their time, talent, and treasure to Margaret Mary Health and the community. The award was presented by MMH Chairman of the Board, George Junker, following the Margaret Mary Health Foundation's 42nd annual golf outing. Bill Hillebrand accepted the award on behalf of his parents, Gus and Nancy. Named in honor of Robert R. Walsman, the award celebrates Walsman's legacy as an avid golfer who helped start the MMH golf outing in 1984. Each year, the recognition is presented to individuals who share his passion for furthering the hospital's mission and strengthening the community. Originally scheduled for August, this year's golf outing was rescheduled due to rain. Despite the change in date, 35 teams participated and helped raise more than $85,000 to support MMH. All funds raised support MMHF and its ongoing efforts to provide quality health care to the community. Next year's golf outing is scheduled for Thursday, August 12, 2027 at Hillcrest Golf and Country Club. Farmstead Inn launches new signature experiences with Homestead and Harvest Weekend in Shipshewana. As interest continues to grow in learning practical skills, working with our hands, and finding ways to slow down an increasingly fast-paced world, a new Shipshewana event will invite guests to do just that. The Farmstead Inn will host its first Homestead and Harvest Experience October 17th and 18th, bringing together local instructors, hands-on learning, traditional skills, food, music, and opportunities to reconnect with simpler pace of life. The weekend is one of the first major events in the Farmstead Inn's new Farmstead Signature Experience, a developing series of thoughtfully created getaways, workshops, retreats, and gatherings designed to turn an overnight stay into an opportunity to create, learn, connect, and recharge. The Homestead and Harvest Experience reflects a renewed curiosity about skills once commonly passed from one generation to the next. Saturday workshops will introduce guests to topics ranging from home canning, sourdough baking, gardening, to raising chickens, growing cut flowers, off-grid solar, traditional herbal preparations, and handmade crafts. The day will conclude with a dinner and keynote presentation from local author, educator, and counselor Brenda Yoder, who will explore lessons from earlier generations and the local Amish community that can be applied to finding greater balance in everyday life. Sunday intentionally takes on a slower pace with opportunities for worship, nature, painting, and time outdoors before an afternoon of food trucks and live music. The weekend concludes with a 6 p.m. concert by Waller Coe at the Farmstead Inn Event Pavilion. Homestead and Harvest takes place October 17th and 18th at the Farmstead Inn in Shipshewana, Indiana. Guests may attend one, several, or all five workshop sessions, and a two-night lodging package is also available. For complete workshop descriptions, instructors, lodging information, and registration, visit the Homestead and Harvest page at farmsteadinn.com.
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5: Robin Elaine Kane, age 58, of Greensburg, passed away on Saturday, September 5th, at her residence. She was born June 8th, 1968, in Indianapolis, the daughter of Robert and Betty Thornell Kane. Robin was a 1986 graduate of Rushville High School and had been a resident of Decatur County the majority of her life. She loved camping and playing with her dogs. She is survived by her companions, Steve Winning of Greensburg, her daughter Chelsea and Justin Richardson of Danville, Indiana, and her son Bryce Eveland of Indianapolis, siblings Donna and Mike Duncan and Andy and Vicki Knight, grandchildren Jade, Aubrey, and Landon Richardson and Robert Milton. She was preceded in death by her parents. Following Robin's wishes, she will be cremated and there will be no visitation or service. Bassing Asper Funeral Home and Crematory have been entrusted with handling the arrangements. Online condolences can be made to the family at baskasper.com. And again, Robin Elaine Kane, age 58, of Greensburg, passed away Saturday, September 5th, 2026. Robert Bob Lee Krieg, age 89, of Batesville, passed away on September 5th. He was born December 9th, 1936, in Lawrenceburg, Indiana, to the late William and Matilda Bonner Krieg. He attended Napoleon High School and later Purdue University. Bob served in the United States Army from 1959 to 1961 and was stationed in Berlin, Germany. On August 16, 1961, in Barcelona, Spain, Bob married Sotera Carmen de la Fuente. The couple later moved together to the United States. They met in Barcelona while Bob was on a weekend leave. He spotted her from his car, and the rest is history. After returning from the Army, he worked for 12 years at Cummins in Columbus, Indiana. He then became self-employed as the owner of Krieg Construction, where he built many homes in Batesville. Bob loved to travel. He returned to Spain many times and also traveled throughout the United States. Bob also enjoyed woodworking and photography. He is survived by his children, Angel Grunkmeyer of Greensburg, Gary Krieg of Batesville, Connie Gunter and the late Roger of Batesville, and Mark Krieg of Milford, Delaware. His grandchildren, Shannon and Joe, Jenna and Andrew, Eric, Ryan and Jocelyn, and Colton, and his great-grandchildren, Carter, Austin, Tate, Graham, Noah, Caleb, Brody, Jackson, and brother Kenneth Krieg. Bob was preceded in death by his wife of 48 years, Carmen, and by his great-grandson, Ollie. Visitation will be held from 5 to 7 p.m. on Thursday, September 10th at Myers Funeral Home in Batesville. A funeral mass will be celebrated at 11 a.m. on Friday, September 11th at St. Catherine of Siena, St. John in Enochsburg with Father Bill Ehalt officiating. Burial will follow at St. John Catholic Cemetery. Memorial contributions may be made to St. John Catholic Cemetery and may be brought to the services or mailed to Myers Funeral Home at Post Office Box 202, Batesville, Indiana. Please feel free to leave a memory or message of comfort for Bob's family in the online guest book at MyersFuneralHomes.com. And again, Robert Bob Lee Krieg, age 89, of Batesville, passed away September 5th, 2026. Phyllis K. Neville, age 87, of Greensburg, passed away on September 5th. She was born March 29, 1939, in Greensburg, the daughter of Edgar and Virginia Burke Kitchen. Phyllis was a 1957 graduate of Clarksburg High School. On June 28, 1958, she married Morris Neville, and together they had four daughters. Phyllis was the Decatur County clerk and later worked at Crafts and Occasions before retiring. She was a member of the Clarksburg Christian Church and the Order of Eastern Star. Phyllis enjoyed quilting, embroidery, crocheting, and making fleece blankets. She survived by her four daughters, Cheryl and George Harford, Cindy Vanderburg, Gretchen and Steve Kinker, and Heidi and Matt Garland. Eight grandchildren, Ben and Sarah Coy, Uriah and Donna Coy, Kaylin and Michael Comer, Scott and Vicki Vanderburg, Owen and Kate Kinker, Kurt and Kylie Jones, Jared and Jessica Jones, and Katie and Brandon Turner, and 14 great-grandchildren. She was preceded in death by her parents, her husband Morris, two grandchildren, Stephen and Aaron Kinker, sisters Beverly Hill and Diane Schaller, and brothers Dick Kitchen, Larry Kitchen, and Don Kitchen. A visitation for family and friends will be held at the Gilliland Howe Funeral Home on Thursday, September 10th from 11 a.m. until 1 p.m. Reverend Jerrion Jackson and Pastor Chuck Garion will be officiating. Burial will follow at the South Park Cemetery. The family will continue celebrating her life with a reception at the Cornerstone Baptist Church. Memorial contributions can be made to Our Hospice of Decatur County. Online condolences can be made to the family at GillilandHowe.com. And again, Phyllis K. Neville, age 87, of Greensburg, passed away September 5th, 2026. Francis Frank Shetmer, age 87, passed away peacefully at his home in Decatur County on Saturday, September 5th. Frank was born April 25th, 1939, to Bernard and Martha Miller Shetmer. After graduating from high school, Frank proudly served his country in the United States Army. Following his military service, he began a long career with Standard Fertilizer, where he worked as a truck driver for 40 years before retiring. On July 3, 1964, Frank married Ellen Snooky Washburn. The two shared nearly 48 years of marriage until her passing on April 10, 2012. Frank enjoyed many things throughout his life, but he especially loved riding horses and attending dirt track races. Frank is survived by his sons, Lawrence and Melissa Shetmer, and Jeffrey and Penny Shetmer, granddaughter Grace and Bill Wagner, and four great-grandchildren. He was preceded in death by his parents, Bernard and Martha Shetmer, his wife, Ellen Snooky Shetmer, and his daughter, Tammy Humpert. Visitation for family and friends will be held on Friday, September 11th from 8:30 a.m. until 10 a.m. at Porter Oliver Pearson Funeral Home. A funeral service will follow at 10 a.m. at the funeral home. Burial with military honors will take place at St. Mary's Cemetery in Greensburg. And again, Francis Frank Shetmer, age 87, passed away peacefully at his home in Decatur County on Saturday, September 5th, 2026. Donna May Booth, age 82, of Greensburg, passed away on Sunday, September 6th. She was born October 7th, 1943, in Detroit, Michigan, the daughter of John and Annie Barry Patel. Donna was a 1961 graduate of George G. Schaefer High School in Southgate, Michigan. On October 19, 1974, she married Robert Arthur Booth, and together they raised two sons, Matthew and Jack. She was a devoted wife, mother, and grandmother who found great joy in her family. She was an administrative secretary at Quest Recovery and Prevention Services in Canton, Ohio, until she retired. Donna was a member of the Greensburg United Methodist Church, where she found a loving community and friendship. She was a member of the church choir and was honored to volunteer her time preparing funeral meals for the families of the church. She is survived by her sons, Matthew and Rika Booth of Columbus, and Jack and Melissa Booth of Fairfield, Ohio. Grandchildren Nicholas and Gracie Booth, Ashlyn and Zach Scott, Tyler Booth, Landon Booth, and great-grandchildren Madeline Sue Scott and Brody Matthew Scott. She was preceded in death by her parents, her husband Robert Booth, and her brother John. A visitation for family and friends will be held at the Gilliland Howe Funeral Home on Monday, September 14th from 4 p.m. until the time of the funeral service at 6 p.m. Reverend Ted Chalk will be officiating. Memorial contributions can be made to the American Cancer Society. Online condolences can be made to the family at GillilandHowe.com. And again, Donna May Booth, age 82, of Greensburg, passed away Sunday, September 6th, 2026.
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7: Accused of creating and uploading illegal images online. This is Network Indiana. I'm Jake McDaniel. An Indianapolis man appearing in court today, Luis Martinez, is accused of making child sex abuse material with the help of AI.
8: It's all horrific. Nobody should have to read those kind of things, especially not about our kids, even our friends, even if it wasn't kids. Like, why? Why is this something that went through your mind?
7: Karen Duarte told Fox 59 that she thought she knew Luis Martinez. Now he's facing 10 counts of child exploitation. Investigators say they found 40,000 images and videos on devices or accounts tied to Martinez, many of them containing possible child exploitation, with some of them being AI generated. A person involved in a high-speed chase with police shot themselves, which caused them to crash.
9: Plainfield police say officers tried to stop a speeding vehicle around 1:30 this morning. They say the driver took off, leading officers east on I-70 into Marion County. During the chase, the vehicle hit a median, damaging the car and flattening the tires. When the car finally stopped, officers say they found the driver with a gunshot wound. Police found a gun in the vehicle near the driver, who was the only person in the car.
7: Fox 59, Zach Myers reporting. A woman is dead and a man is injured after a crash in Monroe County this morning. Deputies say an 18-year-old was driving a vehicle when he went off the road and flipped over. The 19-year-old woman didn't make it, and the man was taken to a hospital in Indianapolis. And FEMA's back visiting a few of the hardest-hit areas after last month's flooding in Indiana. This includes Christian churches in Indianapolis and Cambridge City, to name a couple, where one-stop shops are set up. The state opens one-stop shops to help people affected by the flooding access recovery resources. Indiana Governor Mike Braun says those sites operate through Saturday in Marion, Porter, and Wayne counties. This is Network Indiana.
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4: WTRE's weather forecast for Wednesday from NOAA.gov calls for sunny skies with a high of 90 degrees, a chance of thunderstorms on Wednesday evening with a low of 69, and then rain is in the weather forecast for Thursday with a high of 78 degrees.
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16: Indiana farmland values hold steady, and it's not just about taking care of your equipment this harvest. 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I'm Eric Pfeiffer. This is Hoosier Ag Today. Indiana farmland values are holding steady this year, but what does the long-term outlook look like?
17: We think of land as the residual claimant to whatever happens in the ag sector. So when things are going really well, land really benefits.
16: Todd Keithy is the Schrader Endowed Chair in Farmland Economics at Purdue and author of the Purdue Farmland Values and Cash Rent Survey just released. He explains why they track farmland values so closely.
17: It's essentially 82% of the assets. So for every dollar of assets that a farmer owns, we expect about 82 cents of that to be in cash rent, 82 to 83%.
16: Statewide, top quality Indiana farmland averaged $14,909 per acre in 2026, a slight increase, while average quality land was a little over $12,000, down about 1%. Poor quality land fell 3.1% to just under $9,500, but regional results varied considerably. Purdue Center for Commercial Agriculture Director Michael Langemeyer joins Keithy for a conversation about the survey as they discuss what their expectations are for 2027 values.
18: If things move and 3% down to 3% up, that's pretty stable. I think that's probably where we're going to stay here for the foreseeable future. I don't see those drivers either popping up substantially or popping down substantially.
17: I would be really surprised by any movement up or down by more than 3% at the state level. Honestly, I can convince myself that positive is more likely than negative, or negative is more likely than positive. I think it's really, like, I know it's cliche to say, like, a coin flip.
16: For more information, find this story on HoosierAgToday.com, and you can find the full video there from the Purdue Center for Commercial Ag.
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16: Harvest season is already here for some and rapidly approaching for others. 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And that's your mental health. Greg Allen has the story.
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21: 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They will help you through what you're going through. The Purdue Extension Farm Stress Team website has a lot of resources. There's also your local extension office. Talk to someone. Talk to a family member. Talk to a friend. Talk to a clergy. Talk to someone.
20: Asking for help isn't a sign of weakness. It's part of taking care of the farm, the family, and yourself. I'm Greg Allen.
16: Thank you, Greg. And please do stay safe, both physically and mentally, this harvest season. I'm Eric Pfeiffer, Hoosier Ag Today, Indiana's Farm Network, for 20 years.
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country artists on all these screens, it seems, these days. Luke Bryan, of course, is one on American Idol. Hopefully he'll return as a judge. Still waiting on news on that. Riley Green's ahead in just a little bit. He'll make his debut as the newest coach on The Voice this season. And Lainey Wilson's ahead later, too. She's hosting CMAs. And tomorrow, we find out there's no

0: Over the Labor Day weekend, it was announced that Lainey Wilson is set to return as the host of the CMAs this year. Tomorrow, they announce all the nominees. I wonder if we'll hear her name come up as a nominee, too. And Cody Johnson also, who's new one's coming up a little later. In October, he's putting on once again his team roping event. This year, in honor of America's 250th, according to Music Row, it's also going to be a part of supporting organizations that serve military, first responders, law enforcement, and youth agriculture programs. So it's all a lot of fun, and it's all for a great cause, too. He's on the way as well.
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0: 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Ugh. 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
3: Governor Braun thanks volunteers supporting Hoosiers at American Red Cross Disaster Relief Operations Center. 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During the visit, Governor Braun toured the facility and met with Red Cross volunteers and staff assisting communities across Indiana. At Governor Braun's direction, the state deployed every resource available to assist in this recovery. In Northwest Indiana, 71 National Guardsmen and crews from the Department of Correction and Department of Natural Resources cleared more than 350 roadways. Governor Braun has since activated $5,000 of emergency relief grants for essentials, temporary housing grants through the IHCDA to move families out of shelters, additional SNAP resources and paid leave for impacted state employees, and Hoosiers who need assistance can text IN211HELP to 898-211. On August 26, President Trump approved Governor Braun's request for a major disaster declaration. To date, FEMA has distributed more than $38.5 million to Hoosiers. Both public and individual assistance has been approved. On August 27, the U.S. Department of Transportation announced $26 million in emergency relief funding to repair Indiana roads and bridges damaged in the storms.
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4: WTRE's weather forecast for Wednesday from NOAA.gov calls for sunny skies with a high of 90 degrees, a chance of thunderstorms on Wednesday evening with a low of 69, and then rain is in the weather forecast for Thursday with a high of 78 degrees.
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That would be off his album, Dreaming My Dreams. And he took it to number one in the summer of 75. Waylon Jennings and Are You Sure? Hank Done It This Way, a song that he also wrote and had great success with. In 1975, the Bellamy Brothers with the Old Hippie. And we're just getting started, aren't we, with our weekly feature presentation. Yep, it's time once again for Kickback Tracks. Hi there, once again, I'm your host, Prince Maine. For the next 3 hours, you're invited to kick back with me and enjoy some of the country legends and the songs that made Nashville famous. I'll share with you some interesting stories behind some of these songs. Also play for you some of the tunes that went to number one this particular week in country music history. And as always, a spotlight artist. And I'm going to shine it on a fella who gave us so many great tunes and was such a great harmony singer. We're talking about the great George Jones. And this week we're going to be enjoying his forgotten duets. Ah, some harmony by George this week on Kickback Tracks. And right now let's enjoy a song that would go to number one this very week in 1965 by Gentleman Jim.

0: Don Williams.
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0: Willie Nelson.
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0: Your favorite country song and the legends you love. Real Country Classics. Kickback Tracks.

one. We'll take that to number one this very week in 1988. Ah, do you love me? Just say yes. Also enjoying some Alabama with Love in the First Degree. And kicking off the set with a song that Gentleman Jim took to number one this very week in 1965. And it stayed up there for three straight weeks. Is it really over? As you enjoy the 60s, 70s, and 80s, a tasty touch of the 50s from time to time each week here on Kickback Tracks. And in the spotlight this week, we're going to be enjoying George Jones and his forgotten duets. Now, besides doing all the singing that he did over the years and all the solo hits he had, and we all know that he was one of the greatest harmony singers in country music. And it is so nice to listen to him harmonize with other folks. All right? And of course, during the course of his long career, his songs with Tammy Wynette are his most celebrated, but he actually claimed in his autobiography that he felt his duets with Melba Montgomery in the 1960s were actually his best. And you may know he recorded with so many others, like duet albums with a great songwriter by the name of Gene Pitney, and of course, he even did some songs with his former bass player, Johnny Paycheck. And some of those we're going to be enjoying on this week's edition of Kickback Tracks. But right now, I thought we'd go to where it all started. As he mentioned Melba Montgomery, he would have great success with a song that he did with Melba in 1963. Let's see if you remember it. Oh, we must have been out of

0: How about that? We must have been out of our minds. It went to number three in 1963, and it was really the first big national hit for Melba Montgomery, and one of the most successful recordings. As Melba later remembered, she says, I was nervous as a cat. Not only was it my first major session, but, oh, it was with George Jones, and George had been roaring the night before, and nobody even knew where he was until about an hour before the session, when he finally showed up. He was in a real good mood, and the whole thing came off really well. Yeah, thoughts from Melba on that song that was a big duet, another forgotten duet by George Jones and Melba Montgomery. Oh, and I mentioned the Paycheck. Yeah, he did a whole album with Johnny Paycheck, his bass player. And we're going to be enjoying one of those great duets that came out in 1978 that popped into the top 10 as we enjoy George Jones and his forgotten duets on this week's edition of Kickback Tracks in the Spotlight. And just ahead, I'm going to get the rabbit out and a song that he had out that did very well, not only on the country charts, but on the pop charts, too. It was so popular, everybody was playing it from the album Horizon. You know which one I'm talking about, don't you? Yeah, it came out in 1980. Something About a Rainy Night. Yeah. Also, the happiest girl in the whole USA will be stopping by, too, as Kickback Tracks rolls on.
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2: 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It's at the Princess Theater in Rushville. We'll be watching The Blind Side, starring Tim McGraw and Sandra Bullock. 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The doors will open at 10. The movie will start at 10:30. 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And we can't do that without our great sponsors, Decatur County Memorial Hospital, Decatur County Recycling, Morning Breeze Healthcare and Retirement, George's Pharmacy, and Russ Hubler Ford. 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

0: That came off their album Partners, Brothers, and Friends, their very first single release, a song written by Kix Brooks before he would get together with Ronnie Dunn and form Brooks and Dunn. Yeah, when he was doing some songwriting in the mid-80s. Great song, huh? The Modern Day Romance. And a song that would go to number one this very week in 1985 for the Nitty Gritty Dirt Band. That would be their second number one on the country charts. Also, Donna Fargo. How about it? The happiest girl in the whole USA, and the rabbit was in there with I Love a Rainy Night. That song was so big, not only did it go to number one on the country charts, but it also went to number one on the Hot 100 and the Adult Contemporary charts. Whoa! And you know what's funny is it succeeded Dolly Parton's 9 to 5 at that number one spot on the Billboard Hot 100 Pop Singles chart, and that is to date the only time that two country songs were at number one back to back on the Billboard Hot 100 Pop Singles chart. How about that? A little bit of history behind that song. And that's why you like it here every week on Kickback Tracks. I reveal some of the secrets behind some of the songs. And hey, I've got some more to get to. Even a little bluegrass. We're going to enjoy some Flat and Scruggs, some Millsap Magic, and also another nice duet of a song that was originally done by singer-songwriter Tom Paxton in the early 1960s. And later in the 60s, Porter Wagoner and Dolly Parton would get together on it, and it would be their first single as a duet act. Which one can it be? I'll have it for you next. Here on KBT, Kick Back Tracks.
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0: You may know Buck Owens had great success with that song 20 years after Flattin' Scruggs took it right up the charts in 1951, because his cover went to number 2 in 1971. So there is the original American traditional song, Roll in My Sweet Baby's Arms, a little Flat and Scruggs for you here on Kickback Tracks. Also some Millsap Magic, I wouldn't have missed it for the world, and it was Porter and Dolly with their first duet together, The Last Thing on My Mind. Right here on Kickback Tracks, along with me, Prince Maine, and all these songs to bring back some special memories for you. Also, I share with you some interesting stories behind some of the songs, and every week a spotlight artist who happens to be George Jones, and we're enjoying his duets. Yes, his forgotten duets. And there were a number of songs he did with other folks that were interesting collaborations, and you know, he got together with his bass player, Johnny Paycheck, and they put out almost an entire album of duets, and it was in the late 70s, and one of those songs that charted pretty well, in fact, it got into the top 10 in 1978. It was an old Chuck Berry tune, originally put out in 1955, adapted from the traditional fiddle tune Ida Red, that was, of course, a Bob Wills and his Texas Playboys tune way back in the late 30s. But I'll tell you what, when Chuck Berry released it, it actually did so well that it actually showed up on the country charts in 1955. Now, when these guys got together, do they do some serious jamming? We're talking about Maybelline, George Jones, and Johnny Paycheck next on KBT.
1: She said she was fine, but I noticed she stopped using the front steps. And another time, she grabbed the wall instead of the railing. It's little clues like these that often show up before a fall ever happens. This is Tina McIntosh, founder of Joy's House and co-host of Caregiver Crossing. Falls are the leading cause of injury for older adults, but there are simple ways to lower that risk. Stay tuned.
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2: Columbus man receives 27-year federal sentence for sexually exploiting child in his care. Andrew Wade Case, 39, of Columbus, Indiana, has been sentenced to 27 years and 3 months in federal prison, followed by a lifetime of supervised release after pleading guilty to sexual exploitation of a child, as well as distribution and possession of a child's sexual abuse material. Upon release from federal prison, Case must register as a sex offender wherever he lives, works, or goes to school, as required by law. According to the indictment, on December 19, 2024, Andrew Case forced minor victim 1, a child under the age of 12 and in his custody and care, to engage in sexually explicit conduct for the purpose of producing a 4-minute video. In addition to exploiting the child in his care, Case also distributed other child sexual abuse material to individuals over a peer-to-peer network. The Indiana Internet Crimes Against Children's Task Force and the Bloomington Police Department received alerts related to the videos Case shared. When investigators executed a search warrant at Case's home, they found minor victim 1 living in severely neglected conditions, including sleeping on the floor amid insects and showing signs of untreated lice. The United States Secret Service and the Indiana State Police Internet Crimes Against Children Task Force investigated this case. The sentence was imposed by U.S. District Court Judge James P. Hanlon. U.S. Attorney Willer thanked Assistant U.S. Attorney Kyle M. Sawa, who prosecuted the case. The case was brought as a part of Project Safe Childhood, a nationwide initiative launched in May of 2006 by the Department of Justice to combat the growing epidemic of child sexual exploitation and abuse. The investigation was conducted by the Indiana Internet Crimes Against Children Task Force, a multi-agency task force led by the Indiana State Police that investigates and prosecutes persons who use the Internet to sexually exploit or entice children. Each year, the Indiana ICAC investigators evaluate thousands of tips, investigate hundreds of cases, and rescue dozens of children from ongoing sexual abuse.
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4: WTRE's weather forecast for Wednesday from NOAA.gov calls for sunny skies with a high of 90 degrees, a chance of thunderstorms on Wednesday evening with a low of 69, and then rain is in the weather forecast for Thursday with a high of 78 degrees.
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Charlie Fry taking that to number one this very week in 1979. Oh, yes, you're my Jamaica. And also we went to paradise tonight with Mickey Gilley and Charlie McLean. And hey, we're just into hour number two of our weekly feature presentation. Yep, we call this thing Kickback Tracks. And hi there once again, I'm your host, Prince Maine. Every once in a while, I do play some songs that you request from the email box. I got some email from Leonard, who says, man, I love this show. I listen to it every week, all 3 hours. And I love the fact you play some outlaw country. And I was wondering if you could maybe find me a song by Charlie Daniels. Something about being a renegade. Yeah, that would actually be the title of an album he had out in 91. So I'll get that renegade out for you, Leonard. Also, our spotlight artist, George Jones, and his forgotten duets. So I've got some special songs for you this hour. And right now, we're going to start off with a song that the Oak Ridge Boys would have great success with, their second release from their Y'all Come Back Saloon. You're the One.

Now that's what I call some serious jamming. Good choice, Leonard, as Charlie Daniels kind of tells his story. And an album he had out in 1991, Renegade, and from it the title cut. You know, that album also featured a song that got a lot of airplay. You remember Little Folks, the one he does about the kids? And that has become kind of a favorite during Christmas time. Even though it's not directly a Christmas song, but it's, you know, it's got kids in it and all that, and it's got that, that little touch of the Christmas time feeling in it. So Charlie Daniels with Renegade, also Stonewall Jackson dropping by with Waterloo, and You're the One, the Oak Ridge Boys, right here on KBT Kickback Tracks, the 60s, 70s, and 80s, a tasty touch of the 50s from time to time. And this week we're enjoying George Jones and his Forgotten Duets. And it was interesting when you look back at the history of George Jones and all the folks he sang with after having fun with Johnny Paycheck on that album Double Trouble in the late 70s with Maybelline hitting the top 10. He would then team up with Merle Haggard in 1982 with A Taste of Yesterday's Wine. Now those duets are not exactly forgotten duets because one of them went to number one, you know, Yesterday's Wine and C.C. Waterback. Well, then in 1983, he teamed up with Ray Charles because Ray had an album out called Friendship where he sang with all kinds of different folks. And we're talking like Hank Williams Jr. with Two Old Cats Like Us. He also had that great duet with Willie Nelson, Seven Spanish Angels from that album. And he did sing one with George Jones along with Chet Atkins. And it's a fun little tune. Let's see if you remember this one. We didn't see a thing.

0: didn't see you.
1: And I didn't see you.
0: And we didn't see a thing.
1: George, I know I didn't hear you tell that blonde that you weren't married.
0: No.
1: I know I didn't see you.

0: Didn't See a Thing from Ray Charles' album Friendship, and another forgotten duet with George Jones and Ray Charles. Oh, we didn't see a thing as we enjoy his forgotten duets this week on Kickback Tracks. So, and a little later on this hour, we'll enjoy a song that he did with Brenda Lee from another duet album that he had out in 1984. Whoa. Yeah, and so much more, because we're going to also enjoy a little Love in the Hot Afternoon. Remember that one? The summer of 75 coming back to you now. Yep, also Jerry Reed with one that he would take to number one this very week in 1982, and a song that has got some great guitar playing in it. You're going to feel like the guitar player is sitting right next to you, with a Buck Owens tune that he would take to number one in 1967 as Kickback Tracks rolls on.
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2: 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It's at the Princess Theater in Rushville. We'll be watching The Blind Side, starring Tim McGraw and Sandra Bullock. That's Thursday, September 24th. The doors will open at 10. The movie will start at 10:30. You're going to get your movie ticket and popcorn and a drink. And we can't do that without our great sponsors, Decatur County Memorial Hospital, Decatur County Recycling, Morning Breeze Healthcare and Retirement, George's Pharmacy, and Russ Hubler Ford. We look forward to seeing you again on Thursday, September 24th for the free senior movie at the Princess Theater in Rushville.

was going with to be my wife. Well, she said she would, so I said I do. But I'd have said I wouldn't if I'd have just knew how saying I do was going to screw up all of my life. Well, the first few years weren't all that bad. I'll never forget the good times we had.

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Why, they give her the color television set. Then they give her the house, the kids, and both of the cars. See? Well, then they start talking about child support, alimony, and the cost of the court. Didn't take me long to figure out how far in the toilet I was. I'm telling you, they have made a

0: Now, that's what you can call a record-setting record, because when it hit number one in 1967, it established a new record for the most number one songs in as many single releases, with 15 in a row. As Buck's streak had started in June 1963 with Act Naturally, and the next 13 he released all had their A-sides go to number one, and boy, it was just a big time for Buck. Yeah, that was just after Sam's Place. And from the album of the same name, Your Tender Loving Care. And like I said, can you feel that guitar? I mean, if you ever want to hear that song and feel like the guitar player is just sitting right next to you, wear some headphones and check out that song. It's like, man, they really put the level up on that one guitar on the right side, and it's just like, whoa. Yeah, it just feels like it's just right there next to you. Played so nicely, too. Also, Gene Watson from 75, some hot afternoon love. And Jerry Reed with a song he would take to number one this very week in 1982. She got the gold mine, I got the shaft, here on Kickback Tracks. I'm your host, Prince Maine. Thanks for stopping by, telling your friends where the legends live each week. And I have some neat songs still ahead for you. We're going to enjoy a nice little ballad from The Hag, discover some nighttime magic. And we're going to be enjoying a song that was originally a big song put out by Benny King and the Drifters in the 1960s. And in 1979, Emmylou Harris would cover the song with kind of a country bluegrass style. And she included it on her Blue Kentucky Girl album, and it got into the top 10. Any ideas? Well, I'll have it for you next, here on Kickback Tracks.
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2: 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This is Jude Bob.

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0: a great Hag tune that he actually co-wrote with his then-wife, Leona Williams, ironically. Someday when things are good, I'm gonna leave you. That was just after he had success with That's the Way Love Goes. And it was by suggestion, as I got some email from Ray, who wanted to hear that one. Thanks for the email, Ray. And remember, if there's one on your mind you'd like to hear on Kickback Tracks, the email address, kickbackrequest@hotmail.com. kickbackrequest@hotmail.com. Also enjoying Larry's Nighttime Magic and Emmy Lou with a nice cover of the old Drifters tune. Or if you want, you could take that song all the way back to Benny King. Yeah, Save the Last Dance for me. All right, as you enjoy it here on KBT. In the spotlight this week, we're enjoying the forgotten duets of George Jones. And after all the success he had with other tribute albums, as far as duet albums, I should say, with Johnny Paycheck in 1980, and then he did one with Tammy in 1980 as well, Together Again, you may remember, and then A Taste of Yesterday's Wine with Merle Haggard in 82. And we just enjoyed recently the Ray Charles tune, We Didn't See a Thing, that he got together with Ray on. Well, then he would come out with another duet album of his own, and it was entitled Ladies' Choice. And in the liner notes, he once said that the fans just react to a man and woman singing a powerful ballad together. When you perform a duet with a woman, she should sing the lead and the man should sing harmony. And of course, there are exceptions, you know, but I don't really fall in love with all them girl singers. I just fall in love with their singing. Words from George Jones about his Ladies' Choice album. And we're about to enjoy one of the first releases that came out in 1984 from that album with George and Brenda Lee next on KBT.
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2: WTRE's weather forecast for Wednesday from NOAA.gov calls for sunny skies with a high of 90 degrees, a chance of thunderstorms on Wednesday evening with a low of 69, and then rain is in the weather forecast for Thursday with a high of 78 degrees.

understand it.

Well, there you have a good example of rockabilly. A little bit of rock and roll and a little bit of hillbilly. Jerry Lee Lewis with a song that really made him an overnight sensation in both musical genres. That song did so well on the Billboard pop charts, but it also went to number one on the country charts this very week in 1957, even number one on the R&B charts. Talk about a big song. In fact, it was so big it was recently selected for permanent preservation by the National Recording Registry at the Library of Congress. Jerry Lee Lewis with a whole lot of shaking going on here on Kickback Tracks. Crystal Gayle kicking off the hour. It's like we never said goodbye. No, we got a long way to go as we roll into hour number three of Kickback Tracks. And why do we want what we know we can't have? Well, that would be a great title to a song, huh? Well, actually it is, and Reba will be performing that one for us. Also, we'll enjoy a song that helped Freddie Fender turn his career around. Mm-hmm. And our spotlight artist, George Jones, will be doing another forgotten duet from the Ladies' Choice album. A great tune he had out in 84 with Lacey J. Dalton. And now let's enjoy a song that was originally done by George Jones, but covered nicely by Mickey Gilley some years later. The Window Up Above on Kickback Tracks.

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0: The greatest country of all time. And the legends you love. Real country classics. Kickback tracks.

A song with two lives, you could say, because originally put out in 1959, as he co-wrote that with a couple of his buddies back then, but got into a little trouble with the law, and so the success of the song originally kind of dropped away. And then all of a sudden, when his career came back in the mid-70s, after Before the Next Teardrop Falls, all of a sudden, he would re-record that song and have huge success with it. Wasted Days and Wasted Nights, Freddie Fender. Also, Reba dropping in, belting out, Why Do We Want What We Know We Can't Have, here on Kickback Tracks. The 60s, the 70s, the 80s, a tasty touch of the 50s from time to time, and every week a spotlight artist. We're shining that spotlight on George Jones and his forgotten duets. Already told you a little bit about his Ladies' Choice album, as we enjoyed the first single release he had from that album with Brenda Lee, Hallelujah, I Love You So, last hour. And you know what's kind of interesting about that album is actually the first release from it was the only song on the album that wasn't a duet. You might remember She's My Rock. Well, that was the first song from that, and it went all the way to number two on the country singles chart, and it was kind of a tribute to his wife, Nancy. Yes, and that's when he was turning his life around, you know, getting off of the drinking thing. And then during that time, he would have duets with Janie Fricke, Loretta Lynn, Barbara Mandrell, Emmylou Harris, Deborah Allen, Terry Gibbs, and even Leona Williams on that album. And another song that was released from it that did pretty well in the charts when it came out, got a lot of airplay anyway, was this one that he put together with Lacey J. Dalton. Another forgotten duet.

0: tell you, man, it's so nice to hear George Jones sing harmony. We all love the way he sings first position, but boy, when we get to hear him sing in third position harmonies and stuff like that, it is so special. And that's what we're enjoying this week on KBT, his Forgotten Duets, that one with Lacey J. Dalton from the album Lady's Choice. And size 7 round, Made of Gold. And there's one more we're going to be enjoying. One that came out actually in 2005. It would be his final charted duet, and this time with Dolly. And it would be kind of a cover tune, you could say. I'll tell you more about the song as we get deeper into the hour, and we'll enjoy that song to close this week's edition of Kickback Tracks. Meanwhile, I was looking at my next set, and I was thinking about a Don Williams tune. Now, when you hear the song, you're thinking, boy, that is so country, but it was actually a cover. It was actually a cover tune that was originally done in the 50s by Harry Belafonte, accompanied by a huge orchestra, released on a 78 RPM record. And many years later, in 1977, the summer of 77, Don would have number one success with it. Any idea which song I'm talking about? Well, I'll have it for you next here on KBT, Kick Back Track.
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4: 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It's at the Princess Theater in Rushville. We'll be watching The Blind Side, starring Tim McGraw and Sandra Bullock. That's Thursday, September 24th. The doors will open at 10. The movie will start at 10:30. You're going to get your movie ticket and popcorn and a drink. And we can't do that without our great sponsors, Decatur County Memorial Hospital, Decatur County Recycling, Morning Breeze Healthcare and Retirement, George's Pharmacy, and Russ Hubler Ford. We look forward to seeing you again on Thursday, September 24th for the free senior movie at the Princess Theater in Rushville.
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0: At a time, a lot of songwriters were kind of coming from around the backside of the curtain of their songwriting deals and starting to record some of their own music and sometimes teaming up, like you might have remembered Skylar, No Block, and Overstreet as SKO during that time. Well, there you have Jamie O'Hara and Karen Kane, a couple of great songwriters, and that would be their only number one. Uh-huh. There you have it. Can't Stop My Heart From Loving You, bringing back memories of 1987. Their other big hit was Oh Darlin'. Not a number one, but a pretty good size hit. Yep. Earl Thomas Conley in there too, Don't Make It Easy For Me, and that song that was originally done by Harry Belafonte in the 1950s with his big orchestra. And Don Williams, 20 years later, making it into a country song. Yeah, I'm just a country boy. Of course, it was kind of a country song originally, but when you have the whole orchestra in it, it sounds a lot different than when you hear Don Williams' version of the song. Yeah. Oh, I'll have to get out a little clip of the Harry Belafonte record sometime, if I can just find that 78. All right. Got some email from Amy. Guess what song she wants to hear? Well, she's a big Vince Gill fan. And she says, you know, there was a song that Vince did some harmony on when he was just starting out. And he was a member of the Pure Prairie League. Now, he doesn't sing lead on this, but he does sing some harmony vocals. And she also went on to say, it's the only song I also know that's got my name in the title. Amy, what you want to do? We'll be enjoying the Pure Prairie League in our next set. And also, I'll be getting out something special for you. Mm-hmm. A nice song that Keith Whitley would take to number one this very week in 1989, as Kickback Tracks rolls on.
1: She said she was fine, but I noticed she stopped using the front steps. And another time, she grabbed the wall instead of the railing. It's little clues like these that often show up before a fall ever happens. This is Tina McIntosh, founder of Joy's House and co-host of Caregiver Crossing. Falls are the leading cause of injury for older adults, but there are simple ways to lower that risk. Stay tuned.
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9: 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One must have sunshine, freedom, and a little flower. 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

0: That song went to number one this very week in 1989, the year that he left us. Yep, his first posthumous number one. Keith Whitley, and I wonder, do you think of me? And for Amy, we enjoyed Amy, What You Wanna Do. Yep, as we enjoyed the Pure Prairie League here on Kickback Tracks. KBT coming to you every week with all these great country legends, some interesting stories behind the songs, and so much more. And this week we've been enjoying George Jones and some of his forgotten duets. But you know, in 2005 he came out with a neat little album, and it was entitled Hits I Missed and One I Didn't. That's where he covered songs that he wished that he had recorded. And there was one that he didn't. Of course, we all know which one that was, right? He Stopped Loving Her Today, right? Well, on that album was a great song that turned out to be technically his final duet that charted. Okay, and it was with Dolly Parton, and it was entitled The Blues Man. Now, the song was written by Hank Williams Jr., okay? And what's interesting is George says the song was brought to me several times to record, and I just never wanted to do it. A lot of people think it was written about me, but I think Hank Jr. wrote it about his dad. Maybe it hit too close to home at the time, and that's why I rejected it. I did it finally as a duet with Dolly, and I just love the way she sings, and it came out. Dolly did an incredible job, and I thank her from the bottom of my heart. Some words from George Jones on the song that we'll be enjoying to close this week's edition of Kickback Tracks. In just a bit, The Blues Man. Mm-hmm. And maybe a couple more surprises for you, too, here on Kickback Tracks. And remember, if there's one on your mind for next week, you let me know. kickbackrequest@hotmail.com. All right? Thanks again for stopping by. I'm your host, Prince Maine, and until we meet again, happy trails.
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2: 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Saturday workshops will introduce guests to topics ranging from home canning, sourdough baking, gardening, to raising chickens, growing cut flowers, off-grid solar, traditional herbal preparations, and handmade crafts. The day will conclude with a dinner and keynote presentation from local author, educator, and counselor Brenda Yoder, who will explore lessons from earlier generations and the local Amish community that can be applied to finding greater balance in everyday life. Sunday intentionally takes on a slower pace with opportunities for worship, nature, painting, and time outdoors before an afternoon of food trucks and live music. The weekend concludes with a 6 p.m. concert by Waller Co. at the Farmstead Inn Event Pavilion. Homestead and Harvest takes place October 17th and 18th at the Farmstead Inn in Shipshawana, Indiana. Guests may attend one, several, or all five workshop sessions, and a two-night lodging package is also available. For complete workshop descriptions, instructors, lodging information, and registration, visit the Homestead and Harvest page at farmsteadinn.com.
3: Billy Joe reporting for WTRE News. WTRE's weather forecast for Wednesday from NOAA.gov calls for sunny skies with a high of 90 degrees, a chance of thunderstorms on Wednesday evening with a low of 69, and then rain is in the weather forecast for Thursday with a high of 78 degrees.
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didn't even really start like playing guitar until he was not really invited back to college, put it that way. But that just shows you how far you can go. You're like, no, it's never too late to start. That is Luke Combs, Be By You. 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

0: great documentary about her, what's going on in her music career on Netflix. Lainey Wilson, Phone, Keys, Wallet. 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
7: WTRE is again hosting the free senior movie. It's at the Princess Theater in Rushville. We'll be watching The Blind Side, starring Tim McGraw and Sandra Bullock. That's Thursday, September 24th. 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You're going to get your movie ticket and popcorn and a drink. 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

0: 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You know what they're looking at. They're looking at their phone.
1: 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On their phones, not paying attention. 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

0: say so. They're just getting the message out there. You know, if you're not okay, say so. Talk to somebody. Talk to your friends. And if they seem a little off, talk to them. See how they're doing. Dan and Shay, say so. And in a few minutes, Luke Bryan's on the way. And Maren Morris teaming up with Jason Aldean.
1: Today you are you. That is truer than true. 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
4: 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At Governor Braun's direction, the state deployed every resource available to assist in this recovery. In Northwest Indiana, 71 National Guardsmen and crews from the Department of Correction and Department of Natural Resources cleared more than 350 roadways. Governor Braun has since activated $5,000 of emergency relief grants for essentials, temporary housing grants through the IHCDA to move families out of shelters, additional SNAP resources and paid leave for impacted state employees, and Hoosiers who need assistance can text IN211HELP to 898-211. On August 26, President Trump approved Governor Braun's request for a major disaster declaration. To date, FEMA has distributed more than $38.5 million to Hoosiers. Both public and individual assistance has been approved. On August 27, the U.S. Department of Transportation announced $26 million in emergency relief funding to repair Indiana roads and bridges damaged in the storms. Columbus man receives 27-year federal sentence for sexually exploiting child in his care. Andrew Wade Case, 39, of Columbus, Indiana, has been sentenced to 27 years and 3 months in federal prison, followed by a lifetime of supervised release after pleading guilty to sexual exploitation of a child, as well as distribution and possession of a child's sexual abuse material. Upon release from federal prison, Case must register as a sex offender wherever he lives, works, or goes to school, as required by law. According to the indictment, on December 19, 2024, Andrew Case forced minor victim 1, a child under the age of 12 and in his custody and care, to engage in sexually explicit conduct for the purpose of producing a 4-minute video. In addition to exploiting the child in his care, Case also distributed other child sexual abuse material to individuals over a peer-to-peer network. The Indiana Internet Crimes Against Children's Task Force and the Bloomington Police Department received alerts related to the videos Case shared. When investigators executed a search warrant at Case's home, they found minor victim 1 living in severely neglected conditions, including sleeping on the floor amid insects and showing signs of untreated lice. The United States Secret Service and the Indiana State Police Internet Crimes Against Children Task Force investigated this case. The sentence was imposed by U.S. District Court Judge James P. Hanlon. U.S. Attorney Willer thanked Assistant U.S. Attorney Kyle M. Sawa, who prosecuted the case. The case was brought as a part of Project Safe Childhood, a nationwide initiative launched in May of 2006 by the Department of Justice to combat the growing epidemic of child sexual exploitation and abuse. The investigation was conducted by the Indiana Internet Crimes Against Children Task Force, a multi-agency task force led by the Indiana State Police that investigates and prosecutes persons who use the Internet to sexually exploit or entice children. Each year, the Indiana ICAC investigators evaluate thousands of tips, investigate hundreds of cases, and rescue dozens of children from ongoing sexual abuse. Gus and Nancy Hillebrand honored with Robert R. Walsman Award. Gus and Nancy Hillebrand were honored on September 3rd as the 2026 recipients of the Robert R. Walsman Award, a recognition presented annually to community members who have generously dedicated their time, talent, and treasure to Margaret Mary Health and the community. The award was presented by MMH Chairman of the Board, George Junker, following the Margaret Mary Health Foundation's 42nd annual golf outing. Bill Hillebrand accepted the award on behalf of his parents, Gus and Nancy. Named in honor of Robert R. Walsman, the award celebrates Walsman's legacy as an avid golfer who helped start the MMH golf outing in 1984. Each year, the recognition is presented to individuals who share his passion for furthering the hospital's mission and strengthening the community. Originally scheduled for August, this year's golf outing was rescheduled due to rain. Despite the change in date, 35 teams participated and helped raise more than $85,000 to support MMH. All funds raised support MMHF and its ongoing efforts to provide quality health care to the community. Next year's golf outing is scheduled for Thursday, August 12th, 2027 at Hillcrest Golf and Country Club. Farmstead Inn launches new signature experiences with Homestead and Harvest Weekend in Shipshewana. As interest continues to grow in learning practical skills, working with our hands, and finding ways to slow down an increasingly fast-paced world, a new Shipshewana event will invite guests to do just that. The Farmstead Inn will host its first Homestead and Harvest Experience October 17th and 18th, bringing together local instructors, hands-on learning, traditional skills, food, music, and opportunities to reconnect with simpler pace of life. The weekend is one of the first major events in the Farmstead Inn's new Farmstead Signature Experience, a developing series of thoughtfully created getaways, workshops, retreats, and gatherings designed to turn an overnight stay into an opportunity to create, learn, connect, and recharge. The Homestead and Harvest Experience reflects a renewed curiosity about skills once commonly passed from one generation to the next. Saturday workshops will introduce guests to topics ranging from home canning, sourdough baking, gardening, to raising chickens, growing cut flowers, off-grid solar, traditional herbal preparations, and handmade crafts. The day will conclude with a dinner and keynote presentation from local author, educator, and counselor Brenda Yoder, who will explore lessons from earlier generations and the local Amish community that can be applied to finding greater balance in everyday life. Sunday intentionally takes on a slower pace with opportunities for worship, nature, painting, and time outdoors before an afternoon of food trucks and live music. The weekend concludes with a 6 p.m. concert by Waller Coe at the Farmstead Inn Event Pavilion. Homestead and Harvest takes place October 17th and 18th at the Farmstead Inn in Shipshewana, Indiana. Guests may attend one, several, or all five workshop sessions, and a two-night lodging package is also available. For complete workshop descriptions, instructors, lodging information, and registration, visit the Homestead and Harvest page at farmsteadinn.com.
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6: Robin Elaine Kane, age 58, of Greensburg, passed away on Saturday, September 5th, at her residence. She was born June 8th, 1968, in Indianapolis, the daughter of Robert and Betty Thornell Kane. Robin was a 1986 graduate of Rushville High School and had been a resident of Decatur County the majority of her life. She loved camping and playing with her dogs. She is survived by her companion, Steve Winning of Greensburg, her daughter, Chelsea and Justin Richardson of Danville, Indiana, and her son, Bryce Eveland of Indianapolis. Siblings, Donna and Mike Duncan and Andy and Vicki Knight. Grandchildren, Jade, Aubrey, and Landon Richardson and Robert Milton. She was preceded in death by her parents. Following Robin's wishes, she will be cremated and there will be no visitation or service. Bass and Jasper Funeral Home and Crematory have been entrusted with handling the arrangements. 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And again, Robin Elaine Kane, age 58, of Greensburg, passed away Saturday, September 5th, 2026. Robert Bob Lee Krieg, age 89, of Batesville, passed away on September 5th. He was born December 9th, 1936, in Lawrenceburg, Indiana, to the late William and Matilda Bonner Krieg. He attended Napoleon High School and later Purdue University. Bob served in the United States Army from 1959 to 1961 and was stationed in Berlin, Germany. On August 16, 1961, in Barcelona, Spain, Bob married Sotera Carmen de la Fuente. The couple later moved together to the United States. They met in Barcelona while Bob was on a weekend leave. He spotted her from his car, and the rest is history. After returning from the Army, he worked for 12 years at Cummins in Columbus, Indiana. He then became self-employed as the owner of Krieg Construction, where he built many homes in Batesville. Bob loved to travel. He returned to Spain many times and also traveled throughout the United States. Bob also enjoyed woodworking and photography. He is survived by his children, Angel Grunkmeyer of Greensburg, Gary Krieg of Batesville, Connie Gunter and the late Roger of Batesville, and Mark Krieg of Milford, Delaware. His grandchildren, Shannon and Joe, Jenna and Andrew, Eric, Ryan and Jocelyn, and Colton, and his great-grandchildren, Carter, Austin, Tate, Graham, Noah, Caleb, Brody, Jackson, and brother Kenneth Krieg. Bob was preceded in death by his wife of 48 years, Carmen, and by his great-grandson, Ollie. Visitation will be held from 5 to 7 p.m. on Thursday, September 10th at Myers Funeral Home in Batesville. A funeral mass will be celebrated at 11 a.m. on Friday, September 11th at St. Catherine of Siena, St. John in Enochsburg with Father Bill E. Holt officiating. Burial will follow at St. John Catholic Cemetery. Memorial contributions may be made to St. John Catholic Cemetery and may be brought to the services or mailed to Myers Funeral Home at Post Office Box 202, Batesville, Indiana. 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And again, Robert Bob Lee Krieg, age 89, of Batesville, passed away September 5th, 2026. Phyllis K. Neville, age 87, of Greensburg, passed away on September 5th. She was born March 29, 1939, in Greensburg, the daughter of Edgar and Virginia Burke Kitchen. Phyllis was a 1957 graduate of Clarksburg High School. On June 28, 1958, she married Morris Neville, and together they had four daughters. Phyllis was the Decatur County clerk and later worked at Crafts and Occasions before retiring. She was a member of the Clarksburg Christian Church and the Order of Eastern Star. Phyllis enjoyed quilting, embroidery, crocheting, and making fleece blankets. She is survived by her four daughters, Cheryl and George Harford, Cindy Vanderburg, Gretchen and Steve Kinker, and Heidi and Matt Garland. Eight grandchildren, Ben and Sarah Coy, Uriah and Donna Coy, Kaylin and Michael Comer, Scott and Vicki Vanderburg, Owen and Kate Kinker, Kurt and Kylie Jones, Jared and Jessica Jones, and Katie and Brandon Turner, and 14 great-grandchildren. She was preceded in death by her parents, her husband Morris, two grandchildren, Stephen and Aaron Kinker, sisters Beverly Hill and Diane Schaller, and brothers Dick Kitchen, Larry Kitchen, and Don Kitchen. A visitation for family and friends will be held at the Gilliland Howe Funeral Home on Thursday, September 10th from 11 a.m. until 1 p.m. Reverend Jerrion Jackson and Pastor Chuck Garion will be officiating. Burial will follow at the South Park Cemetery. The family will continue celebrating her life with a reception at the Cornerstone Baptist Church. Memorial contributions can be made to Our Hospice of Decatur County. Online condolences can be made to the family at GillilandHowe.com. And again, Phyllis K. Neville, age 87, of Greensburg, passed away September 5th, 2026. Francis Frank Shetmer, age 87, passed away peacefully at his home in Decatur County on Saturday, September 5th. Frank was born April 25th, 1939, to Bernard and Martha Miller Shetmer. After graduating from high school, Frank proudly served his country in the United States Army. Following his military service, he began a long career with Standard Fertilizer, where he worked as a truck driver for 40 years before retiring. On July 3, 1964, Frank married Ellen Snooky Washburn. The two shared nearly 48 years of marriage until her passing on April 10, 2012. Frank enjoyed many things throughout his life, but he especially loved riding horses and attending dirt track races. Frank is survived by his sons, Lawrence and Melissa Shetmer, and Jeffrey and Penny Shetmer, granddaughter Grace and Bill Wagner, and four great-grandchildren. He was preceded in death by his parents, Bernard and Martha Shetmer, his wife, Ellen Snooky Shetmer, and his daughter, Tammy Humpert. Visitation for family and friends will be held on Friday, September 11th from 8:30 a.m. until 10 a.m. at Porter Oliver Pearson Funeral Home. A funeral service will follow at 10 a.m. at the funeral home. Burial with military honors will take place at St. Mary's Cemetery in Greensburg. And again, Francis Frank Shetmer, age 87, passed away peacefully at his home in Decatur County on Saturday, September 5th, 2026. Donna May Booth, age 82, of Greensburg, passed away on Sunday, September 6th. She was born October 7th, 1943, in Detroit, Michigan, the daughter of John and Annie Barry Patel. Donna was a 1961 graduate of George G. Schaefer High School in Southgate, Michigan. On October 19, 1974, she married Robert Arthur Booth, and together they raised two sons, Matthew and Jack. She was a devoted wife, mother, and grandmother who found great joy in her family. She was an administrative secretary at Quest Recovery and Prevention Services in Canton, Ohio, until she retired. Donna was a member of the Greensburg United Methodist Church, where she found a loving community and friendship. She was a member of the church choir and was honored to volunteer her time preparing funeral meals for the families of the church. She is survived by her sons, Matthew Enrica Booth of Columbus and Jack and Melissa Booth of Fairfield, Ohio. Grandchildren Nicholas and Gracie Booth, Ashlyn and Zach Scott, Tyler Booth, Landon Booth, and great-grandchildren Madeline Sue Scott and Brody Matthew Scott. She was preceded in death by her parents, her husband Robert Booth, and her brother John. A visitation for family and friends will be held at the Gilliland Howe Funeral Home on Monday, September 14th from 4 p.m. until the time of the funeral service at 6 p.m. Reverend Ted Chalk will be officiating. Memorial contributions can be made to the American Cancer Society. Online condolences can be made to the family at GillilandHowe.com. And again, Donna May Booth, age 82, of Greensburg, passed away Sunday, September 6th, 2026.
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7: Accused of creating and uploading illegal images online. This is Network Indiana. I'm Jake McDaniel. An Indianapolis man appearing in court today, Luis Martinez, is accused of making child sex abuse material with the help of AI.
8: It's all horrific. Nobody should have to read those kind of things, especially not about our kids, even our friends, even if it wasn't kids. Like, why? Why is this something that went through your mind?
7: Karen Duarte told Fox 59 that she thought she knew Luis Martinez. Now he's facing 10 counts of child exploitation. Investigators say they found 40,000 images and videos on devices or accounts tied to Martinez, many of them containing possible child exploitation, with some of them being AI generated. A person involved in a high-speed chase with police shot themselves, which caused them to crash.
9: Plainfield police say officers tried to stop a speeding vehicle around 1:30 this morning. They say the driver took off, leading officers east on I-70 into Marion County. During the chase, the vehicle hit a median, damaging the car and flattening the tires. When the car finally stopped, officers say they found the driver with a gunshot wound. Police found a gun in the vehicle near the driver, who was the only person in the car.
7: Fox 59, Zach Myers reporting. A woman is dead and a man is injured after a crash in Monroe County this morning. Deputies say an 18-year-old was driving a vehicle when he went off the road and flipped over. The 19-year-old woman didn't make it, and the man was taken to a hospital in Indianapolis. And FEMA's back visiting a few of the hardest-hit areas after last month's flooding in Indiana. This includes Christian churches in Indianapolis and Cambridge City, to name a couple, where one-stop shops are set up. The state opens one-stop shops to help people affected by the flooding access recovery resources. Indiana Governor Mike Braun says those sites operate through Saturday in Marion, Porter, and Wayne counties. This is Network Indiana.
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5: WTRE's weather forecast for Wednesday from NOAA.gov calls for sunny skies with a high of 90 degrees, a chance of thunderstorms on Wednesday evening with a low of 69, and then rain is in the weather forecast for Thursday with a high of 78 degrees. 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

No, you don't want to be that person thinking of, why didn't I talk to them? Why didn't I do that? Then you just think about it for the rest of the night. That turns into a week, month, and just a lifetime regret. Zach Brown Band, Alan Jackson, and she's walking away. I am Biscuit. It is Wednesday. Here's Hudson Westbrook. Painted You Pretty.

0: 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Just because she's dating somebody else, hey, he's like, I'm holding that special place in your head. Morgan Wallen thinking about me. 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

0: 1.
1: WTRE is again hosting the free senior movie. It's at the Princess Theater in Rushville. We'll be watching The Blind Side, starring Tim McGraw and Sandra Bullock. 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

0: You should just leave the bar right then. Having to watch your ex legitimately move on with somebody else, even if it's for one night, just torturing yourself. Josh Ross, hate how you look. In a few minutes, Stan and Shay is on the way, and Shaboozy is teaming up with Jelly Roll.
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